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10: 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Steelers will start this drive at their own 43, first and 10. They trail 21-10. 10 minutes, 10 seconds to go here in this third quarter. Rodgers will line up in the shotgun. Jaylen Warren to his left. Receivers left and right. Metcalf is wide to the right, outside the numbers. Here's the shotgun snap. Handoff Warren running straight ahead along the right half. Powers across the 45, and he's out to about the 48-yard line. Carson Schwesinger with the tackle. That'll go as a gain of about 5 on the play. And bring up second down and 5 for Pittsburgh.
11: It would certainly help the Steelers if they can get Jaylen Warren going here again in the second half. He's probably their most dynamic player. I know Roman Wilson has made a couple big plays. I'm aware of DK Metcalf's speed. But on a play-in, play-out basis, I think number 30 is their most dynamic guy.
10: Second down 5, Rodgers under center. Back on a play fake, rolling to his left, looking down the field, throws, and it's incomplete. Trying to find DK Metcalf, and now a flag flies in. The defender and the ball arrived at about the same time, but there is a penalty flag. It was Emmanuel McNeil Warren that applied the hit on Metcalf, and the officials will meet to talk about it.
11: I think they're going to wave it off. I think they should. I thought that was a perfect play by McNeil Warren.
12: There is no foul on the play. Score play stands. It's third down.
10: You have a line to those guys down there? Are they in your headset? Or
11: no, but I watch the official videos, and that's what they call a bang-bang play. So when it gets there right at the same time, even if there's contact, they're not supposed to call it. That's just a terrific play by McNeil Warren. Again, he's done that a couple times.
10: So now a third down and 5. Steelers are 3 of 8 on third down tonight. They came into the ballgame 29th in the league, converting just over 32% of their third downs. Triangle to the left, single man right, Metcalf. Rodgers in the shotgun with Warren to his right. Sends Roman Wilson outside the numbers on the left, takes the snap, blitz coming. Rodgers looking, steps up in the pocket, in trouble, down he goes again. The Browns get home, and it's Huntington. He had a sack waved off at the end of the first half. This one will stand. It's the first full set.

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1: Over the last few decades, you've covered the NFL better than Charles Robinson has. You should check out what he's been building at NFLBlueBook.com. Charles joins us now on Westwood One Sports Night. Charles, while Brown Steelers might be top of mind tonight, the Cowboys acquired Joey Porter Jr. at about this time last night from the Steelers. Will this finally be the piece that leads to a noticeable improvement for the Dallas defense?
2: Well, you know, Christian Parker, the defensive coordinator for the Cowboys, sure hopes so. I mean, this is I don't know how much more you can throw at this Dallas defense in terms of assets before you start to see the results. But, you know, the thing is, what Porter brings to the table for them is, first off, he's the size and skill set of corners that Parker has had success with in the past. So if you look at like Patrick Surtain in Denver, Quinyon Mitchell in Philadelphia, you know, Christian Parker has really been able to help unlock the ceilings of both of those types of players. And I would say Porter Jr. is approaching that. I think he's on the doorstep of potentially being one of the elite corners in the NFL. I think though, what he brings now to this Dallas offense is, look, they're banged up. Kobe Durant's got an injury, Siobhan Revels dealing with injuries. And so they've kind of had to shift that secondary a little bit out of alignment. Caleb Downs is playing a lot in the slot. I think they would

0: is Westwood One Sports Night. Here's Josh Graham.
1: Loved engaging with a ton of people. Knight Rider. Hey, Phillies, enjoy Cancun. Go Braves. There's a lot of assumptions that get made about sports fans in North Carolina. One of them is that you are an Atlanta Braves fan if you live in North Carolina. If you watch on X or on YouTube, you will see got Baltimore Orioles gear all over the place. The Braves are number one here, but this is kind of a weird state. Then again, Denton Day continues to say I'm a diehard Carolina Panthers fan.
2: You are.
1: That everything on the air, it's an act. And behind the scenes, it just crushes me. It devastates me when the Panthers lose a game. Like, my heart, it just, I just go to a low place when I look at their injury report and I see the state of things and how many points the Lions are going to put up on the Panthers when I'm there in person.
2: I mean, Westwood One's have a helmet on the background.
1: It is true. There is a Panthers helmet. And not only that, when I was a fan growing up, I got my 2005 Carolina Panthers, like
2: it's
1: plaque.
2: Disappointing that you gave up on them.
1: Yeah, you just
2: Nobody
1: start covering the team. Well, no, you just start covering the team and you lose your fandom. You kind of do.
2: Yeah, you didn't want the pain.
1: No, I didn't. It's true. Or it just got sapped out of me. So, like, I'm not saying this is, like, proud. Not. Like, I am an Orioles fan. I'm a Carolina Hurricanes fan. I love those teams. It hurts me when they lose. The Panthers, they can't hurt me anymore. I just don't care. It got beaten out of me. It's sad, but it's true. It's what happened. That's a sad way to close things out. But I will be at Panthers-Lions on Sunday. 7 o'clock, NFL Instagram, leading up to our Panthers-Lions Sunday night football broadcast on Westwood One. Let's close out today's show by putting it to bed.
2: So we got a couple things. One, you sleep on the fact our boy Knight Rider's had a hell of a week. His Falcons won. Sorry, Oliver. His Braves won. He's had a hell of a week, and he's been living it up in the chat. I didn't get your take on this. You were not on yesterday. You're here today. And it's also relevant because the Browns then trolled the Pittsburgh Steelers with this on social media. They posted a photo of an L over top of a Minecraft world. And this comes because Mike Tomlin put together an episode on his YouTube channel about his Minecraft world that he's been working on for 12 years. And I got to tell you, Josh, I watched all 19 minutes of it. It was riveting content. I can't even lie. Now, I watch on 1.5 speed because I'm a sicko. I just watch basically everything on 1.5 speed. But Mike Tomlin break it down as his Minecraft world. I know you had a silly world out there somewhere.
1: I never played Minecraft.
2: That is stunning to me.
1: See, I was a gamer. I had the PS2 and then Xbox and then Xbox 360. Big on sports games. I was really good at NHL. Okay at FIFA. College football, better in that than the old college football before they brought it back to life. And then the Madden, I wasn't that great. I wasn't great at Madden. I was awesome at NHL. Like, I was like ranked top 100 in the world online. I was that good. NHL 09, way back in the day. Halo, I played a lot of Halo. But then when it got too realistic, Call of Duty, I stopped being good at first-person shooters. Final Fantasy X was one of my favorite games. Kingdom Hearts.
2: Wait, why did you stop being good? Because it got too realistic.
1: It just got too complicated, and I ended up... Yeah, I wasn't good. I stopped being good at first-person shooters. I was never good at Call of Duty. Maybe that was it just specifically. But yeah, sports games, Final Fantasy X... Kingdom Hearts. There's some old PS2 games that have me nostalgic, like Crash Bandicoot. Something like that. I had the N64. I still have an N64 in here. Mario Party. But never Minecraft.
2: You know, a poll question for the chat. Is it easier to be good at Halo or Call of Duty? Because I was the opposite. Like, I was pretty decent at Call of Duty, but I was terrible at Halo.
1: Oliver, do you have any input on this at all?
3: I wasn't a gamer, to be honest.
2: Oliver said, "You guys are both nerds. Shut up."
3: It was 2K. Get these nerds.
1: Oh, 2K. Yeah, not for me either.
2: Oliver's like Linnell. He's going to shove us into a locker because they're talking about video games.
1: Yeah, like I said, I used to have Game Informer, and I get excited. It'd show up at my house, and I liked video games. I did. But then when I went to college, it exclusively became sports games that I would play with my roommates. And then afterwards, I didn't own a game console for like 10 years.
2: I'm playing a Fire Emblem game right now. Well, not right now, but I'm playing a Fire Emblem game tomorrow on my Nintendo Switch. Can't wait.
1: Good for you. Mike Tomlin. Good for him. Big time. Minecraft. Big time for Minecraft. Do you think Drake Toll's into Minecraft? Addie Bates?
2: Addie might be.
1: Pete Sousa, no chance.
2: No, Pete Sousa's not. He ain't into no Minecraft. He'll join Oliver and Linnell in shoving us into a locker.
1: Us. Plural. For sure. Make sure to enjoy that program. This has been Westwood One Sports Night.
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0: See, I want that team energy too.
1: Exactly.
2: It's the coach. It's the team. You can feel it. It comes through the screen, through the speakers. That group was together.
0: Uh-huh.
2: They were on into something.
0: And if you're looking for Garnet Glasses take here, we're going to put the Garnet Glasses on in the last hour of the show.
2: We have to.
0: If you want to see something through there, I can tell you what I'm already going to see. Additions by subtractions in a locker room.
2: Ooh.
0: Because if somebody was being a Debbie Downer in the locker room, now we are not in the locker room, so we cannot tell you that Dylan Stewart was some type of albatross emotionally in that locker room.
2: I don't know about every day, but that day he was.
0: Last Saturday he was.
2: And party pooper.
0: Party pooper, absolutely. And when it comes to just thinking about that Alabama game, it's not the fact that you lost by 31. It's all the other stuff around it. Maybe that lifts some emotional burden off of your shoulders. I know they would rather have Dylan back because he is one hell of a football player. However, you've been in a locker room where somebody was on one, so to speak. I'm going to steal a Drake quote here and say that they're on one.
2: Mm-hmm.
0: And you have a game or so after, and the mood's a little better. Maybe that's the case. Maybe that thing that happened in Tuscaloosa was the waking point. Maybe that is a point of the season where everybody buys back in and says whoever's in the room is who matters. If you are not in the room, you don't matter. And then you're able to go out and have that level of energy, because that was the type of energy they had there when thinking about someone like Mark Stoops. You're not in the room, you don't matter.
2: You think a Mark Stoops locker room ever reached those euphoric heights?
0: No.
2: I would say no.
0: No.
2: Hey guys, what's all this excitement in
0: here? All right, guys. Hey, good win. I want everybody in bed by 10:30 tonight. We need a good night's sleep because we're going back into film at 6 a.m. tomorrow. All right.
2: Break it down.
0: Cats by three.
2: Think about the levels that had to happen to pull that moment off. Shane had to, one, be confident in the fact that we were going to go to Kentucky, a number 13 Kentucky, and beat him. So he had to say, hey, make sure you pack these glasses, because when we win this game, I'm going to put these glasses on. And, oh, yeah, equipment manager, make sure you get the music right, because when I walk in here, I'm going to give you the cue, and you're going to play the music. All of this stuff has to be going through his mind. Why? Because he felt as if his team had a chance to go and win the game. That is the amount, that is the level of confidence, that's the level of swag, that's the level of joy, quite frankly, that we have not seen from this program. We haven't seen it this year at all. We saw a glimpse when he said, hey, we got an offense. There was a glimpse of that. But for the rest of the season, we have not seen that. And I implore them to find that.
0: Because, and here's the thing, too. It's, if we want to use the word response, the we have an offense thing was before you had to learn to play other teams' offenses, because, hey, the SEC has offenses.
2: Correct.
0: And when you started SEC play, now you're 0-2. Now you've been hit in the mouth. In 2022, you were hit in the mouth early that season. Arkansas took it to you in your first SEC game. You had to play Georgia, and they took it to you in your house. They had every reason to go into that game with the same feeling that they do right now. And guess what? They didn't have that.
2: In the morning meeting, I want to do a little bit more in-depth on this, right?
0: Uh-huh.
2: But the history behind the Turn Your Swag On song, Soulja Boy is in a corner. He just made a one-hit wonder. People are telling him, this guy with the stupid glasses and the long shirt, you can't do it again, Soulja Boy. And you know what he does? He makes another hit.
0: Well, you know how he does it? Is he doesn't just roll up out of bed. He doesn't mope and groan out of bed. Remember last Friday we had our pal Dave Adair producing here, and my man Dave is not built to be up before 6 a.m. And we're like introducing the show, and Dave, how you doing? Oh, saying he kind of grunted, he shrugged his shoulders, and I'm like, hey, I feel that to in my bones, I feel that. But when it comes to turning the swag on, you can't do that. You got to hop up out the bed and turn the swag on.
2: And this is more time than any. This is the time where you just look at each other and say, hey, man, this is it. We're already dead, right? Yeah. Look at each other in the room, and you say, like, they, this is when you pull the they card. They think we're dead. They're leaving us for, they're going to fire us. Lenoris, they think you suck. Kendall, you're going to be getting a new job next year. What are we going to do in this locker room? This is the moment that you have to respond. Because if you don't, then it'd all be true.
0: Because you can't kill what's already dead. We're gonna do it anyway.
2: This is the sign. We're
0: gonna do it this is it.
2: Anyway. This is when you look in the locker room and you look at the person anyway. Next to you.
1: We're gonna do it anyway.
0: Say we're gonna do it anyway.
2: And that's what you want the response to be from Shane and staff this weekend. It has to be.
0: No matter what else is going on. Because for you, you have to still believe that whatever's left on the schedule, you can win. And honestly, the back end of your schedule is aging a lot more gracefully. But coming up next, though, we'll get to the football side of things, right? Right. What's going to happen when Kentucky has the ball? What does this defense have to do to correct some of the errors and make sure Kentucky doesn't exploit some of those weaknesses? We'll break that down next year in the early game.
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1: A 26 eastbound at the Ballantyne exit 101. The two right lanes are currently blocked. Other than that, no significant slowdowns to speak of. Oh, looking at the forecast. Well, today will be nice. Sunny, high of 90. Tomorrow, scattered thunderstorm activity expected to begin around noon. And it doesn't look amazing for the rest of the afternoon and evening. Scattered afternoon, evening thunderstorms. Again, a high of 84. Sunday, looking for rain and a high of 70. Right now, looking at 66 at 107.5 The Game.
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0: the flood concepts puts a lot of stress on you mentally because you want to jump. You want, you know, you play with your aggression.
1: Mm-hmm.
0: I want to be aggressive. I want to make the play. I want to make the hit. But I still have to remember that the bigger play is behind me.
2: And another thing, too, that I think is really important, and it might not feel as important because you've actually been pretty good at this year, and that's stopping the run. Now, against Mississippi State, you gave up some explosives in the run game. And a lot of that is a byproduct of their offense and just forcing you to be in a lot of very light boxes so you don't get burned deep. Kentucky's not going to do that.
0: Mm-hmm.
2: And they have a solid run game. But in a game where it might rain a lot and expected to rain a lot, there may be a reliance on the run game here. In Kentucky, when they played A&M, the last good defensive SEC caliber defensive line they played, they were able to be movers of men on that line of scrimmage. You cannot underestimate them because that is a really good offensive line that will move folks. You've got to be as good as you've been all year in run stopping and better on Saturday because that might be more important depending on what the circumstances of this game actually end up being.
0: Defensive lineman that is injured.
2: Gabriel Brown-Lodindy.
0: Do we get any status report on him?
2: Let me pull up the latest here.
0: All right, so
2: he's probably your him and Tomiwa are your best run fundamental run stoppers.
0: That's where
2: those
0: That's where I was going to. Depending on his availability, those two guys are going to be extremely important for this game because of their ability to plug up the run, stop the run, and also the lack of depth in those positions. If the run game becomes an issue, those Tomi for sure. And what did we get the status on Gabriel?
2: We are pulling that up right now.
0: Okay.
2: My boy DC's. Let's see. Out, obviously. Dylan Stewart. Okay. Josiah Thompson. All those questionable. Is Gabriel Brown-Lodindy?
0: How questionable?
2: It's very vague. How questionable are we talking here?
3: One question mark, two question marks.
2: How many questions? Is it a question mark and an exclamation point? The punctuation here is going to really dictate how good I feel about Big Gabe.
0: Because I do think those guys will be very important.
2: In this game, maybe the most important. We talked about, obviously, the secondary and what you have to clean up, but it may be more important to be able to make sure they are not at least being able to pick up easy yards on the ground. Coming up next, though, what about when the Gamecocks have the ball? How can they get their swagger back on Saturday and create more than 18 points? We'll discuss that next.
4: Wow, what a play. The Game Network. Columbia, Charleston, Florence, and Myrtle Beach.
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3: A report of an accident, Tunetch Road at Fontaine Road, and also I-26 eastbound at the Ballantyne exit there, exit 101. The right two lanes are currently blocked. That'll slow you down. Be sure to stay left. And the forecast looking really nice today. Sunny and 90 for the high. Scattered thunderstorms rolling in. Could be noonish tomorrow. And then kind of off and on throughout the afternoon and evening. High of 84. Rain and 70 on your Sunday. Right now, some clouds. It is 66 on the early game.

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2: Wait just a damn minute. The Cleveland Browns might actually be good. If nothing else, it's October and they're 3-1 after beating the Steelers 27-24 on Thursday night. They survived a comeback attempt by Aaron Rodgers, and sometimes surviving is all you need in the NFL. They have momentum, do the Cleveland Browns. We'll just now see if they can hold on to it. I'm Denton Day.
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14: Before we get into a potential X factor of this game, we'll go out to the AAA Heating and Air phone lines. Our pal Josh is on the line with us. Good morning, Josh. Welcome to the early game.
15: Good morning, guys. How are y'all doing this morning?
14: Ready to rock and roll, brother. It's a Football Friday.
15: Football Friday. Here we go. It's another chance at redemption, and we'll see how they do it this time. We'll see if they can get it done. I mean, it's, you know, As a fan, I'm starting to feel like I have an identity crisis. I'm starting to kind of take on the elements of this team. I'm just, and you know, the confidence is just kind of there, and then it's gone, and then it, you know, comes back a little bit. I'm like, maybe we could win. I don't know. Hey, I feel pretty good. We're going to win this. And then 2 seconds later, it's like, but wait, I don't know about that. I don't think we can. I don't think we have a chance. I'm going to be the eternal optimist Gamecock fan this morning. We are going, you know, we're the ones that are ready for this game. Kentucky doesn't know. They're not ready. They're going to come into Williams-Brice Stadium. I mean, you know, look, guys, we've already had a couple games where we've played, you know, under, you know, not ideal circumstances where there's weather and you have delays and stuff like that. And that's likely to happen in this game. Defense has not stepped up to this point, so I think that they're just due to get it together. And I have a good feeling about this. Like I said, my eternal optimist is coming out here. You know, I'm going to say South Carolina is going to win this thing 34-28, and Kentucky's just not going to, you know, they're not prepared for what's going to happen Saturday afternoon in Williams-Brice. And it's probably going to be a delayed game, you know, with some weather and different things and whatever. We're used to all that. We're used to the, you know, hit us with whatever you want. You know, it's, we're at this point, South Carolina is going to finally put it together. We're going to get a good game plan. We're going to stick to it. And Sellers, I believe, is going to just play a solid game. Everybody's going to make mistakes, but we're coming out on top in this one. So just go ahead and you can write it down. South Carolina is going to win this game.
16: Has been written.
15: All right, go Gamecocks.
16: Appreciate the call, Josh. I love it. I have it written down.
17: I love it. This is like almost a Lou Holtz week for Josh. I feel like maybe a lot of other Gamecock fans too. When you looked at this Kentucky game on Monday, after we were talking about what happened in Tuscaloosa the previous Saturday, you probably feel a lot worse about this game then than you do right now. You could talk yourself into it. I've certainly talked myself into it a little bit. Still haven't. I need to submit my picks to Jack Veltri here by the end of the show. But I've gone back and forth on this game a lot, Preston, a lot, because a lot of this is just, who do you trust right now? Do you trust a Kentucky team that is coming in here with one big win underneath their belt, but a still really new and fresh coaching staff with a bunch of new players that don't know what they don't know when it comes to playing for Kentucky, and or a South Carolina team that on Saturday night in Tuscaloosa is about as low mentally as they have been, even with a 4-8 season and a blown 27-point lead to Texas A&M on the resume? That might have been the lowest they felt as a program. Who do you trust more? That's kind of almost what I've boiled this thing down to, is this is a trust exercise, right? This is a trust fall game happening in Williams-Brice Stadium tomorrow.
16: Yeah, and the most important person you have to trust is yourself, and it goes back to confidence. Do they trust in themselves to make the play? Lenora, Shane, and Clayton, the DBs, do you have trust in their training, trust in the process, whatever you want to consider? Do you have that in order to get the job done? That is going to be what the referendum on this game is.
17: Now, the big X factor to me in this game, forcing turnovers. You've gone through a little bit of a drought. Defensively, one thing that would help you not give up a ton of passing yards is if you're able to bait the quarterback into making some bad decisions and throwing interceptions. Or if you're able to get to the quarterback in the pass rush, strip sack, fumble, things of that nature. Are you able to force turnovers in this game? Now, I'd almost say it's like a massive drought, because you did force a turnover on the first play of the game against Mississippi State, and you had one called back that would have been pretty big in that football game, but you didn't get any against Alabama. Are you able to turn Kentucky over and be able to set your offense up with a shorter field and be able to turn this game on its head at some point, at a crucial point in this football game?
16: Yeah, you can't control when turnovers happen, but you can create the conditions for them to be a thing by running to the ball, by playing your assignments, by punching the ball out, playing with effort, being in where you're supposed to be. Those are the things that lead to turnover opportunities. You don't know when it's going to happen, but the more you put yourself in the right place and the more you play hard, you have a position, you have a chance for them to happen. And that's probably why we haven't seen as many of them, because we haven't been doing those things.
17: You know how a lot of people will kind of equate turnovers to luck? Some of it is luck, right? Like a bounce of a football and a fumble. Sometimes you get a lucky bounce and you recover it, and it's not a turnover, and that would reflect in the stat sheet. But sometimes life's about making your own luck.
16: There you go.
17: And I don't know if this football team has done anywhere near enough good enough job to making their own luck in these games. And you got to be able to do that. So make your own luck tomorrow, and you can come out there with a win. Coming up next, though, we're going to discuss the national slate of college football games, including some really juicy headlines.
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23: If you are approaching I-26 eastbound there at exit 101, you're going to need to stay left. The right two lanes currently blocked. Also, we have an accident at Northlake Drive at Andrew Corley Road and Two Notch at Fontaine Road. The forecast for tomorrow, for today, sunshine and 90. Tomorrow, high of 84. It is scattered thunderstorm possibilities and showers, thunderstorms, all of that. Your chances anywhere from 30 to like 45% throughout the afternoon. So, you know, it's kind of not sure what we'll see, but I guess we'll see tomorrow. We'll hope for the best. 66 right now on 107.5 The Game.

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1: A lot more juice to it today.
3: Oh,
1: a lot more juice today. Last week's loss? Whatever. It's done. Nothing we can do about it now.
3: We made it, baby.
1: But we can get hype as hell for it right now, because we're going to hear that a lot tomorrow. That's the hope
3: plan.
1: That you hear. That's the plan.
3: Mm-hmm.
1: Hope is not a strategy.
3: Mm-hmm.
1: That is the plan.
3: Mm-hmm.
1: On Saturday, hear a lot of Sandstorm. 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And our coverage continues, obviously, all day today on a football Friday. And it continues tomorrow at 11 a.m. Myself and Tyler Head will be having Gamecocks Game Day right in the party lot, right, of Frenzy Tees of Columbia, 1227 Rosewood Drive. Come by, say hi. Sponsored by Lexington Health, and just know, Preston Thorne, that when I have done the pregame show, South Carolina's 1-0. We have a good record here.
3: We'll take it.
1: When I've been on Gamecocks game day, South Carolina is 1-0. It was the Towson game, and they didn't necessarily play their best in the Towson game, but a win is a win is a win, and a record, and that counts towards the record. So we're 1-0 whenever that happens.
3: Take that for data.
1: How about that? David Fizdale smiling somewhere. Somewhere with his millions from getting fired as an NBA coach. He is smiling at that notion right there. But there are a few games on Saturday while you're waiting for South Carolina and Kentucky to start that are going to be of intrigue or to even keep up with while South Carolina and Kentucky are playing. And I think the first thing we touched on a little bit yesterday, but I want to talk about the specific quarterback matchup a little bit more, because Alabama and Mississippi State is absolute box office action. Keelan Russell and Kamario Taylor, to me, is must-watch TV. I hate that the game is being played at 11 a.m. local time. And it is a bold strategy, because I did hear this. I heard this confirmed, that Alabama is traveling day of by bus.
3: Confirmed.
1: Yes. To Mississippi State. They are staying in Tuscaloosa on Friday. Apparently, it's only like an hour and a half, two-hour drive.
3: 90-minute drive.
1: Apparently, the closest proximity between two SEC schools in the league. Alabama and Mississippi State would have never have guessed.
3: Yeah, you wouldn't have guessed that. Yeah, I mean, it's not ideal. It's not the way you normally do things. But honestly, that's the way that these players have done things for their whole football lives.
1: In high school, you do that. Right? You're not staying in hotels.
3: Yeah,
1: in high school.
3: it is a thing, but it's not that big a thing. I don't think it's not going to affect the game. Also, you want to get in there early enough so you can avoid the traffic and take care of all that stuff. I just wonder what the logistics were. I wonder why they're choosing to do that. Could they not find the appropriate hotels or whatever the case is? But get in there, get it early. That being said, I am somebody who cheers for narratives, and I do like seeing the underdog make a push against the evil empire. And Alabama still has that stench on them. So
1: they're always going to have it.
3: So yeah. I would like to see Mississippi State rise up at home. I think they are setting a record for most cowbells in the stadium or something like that.
1: They broke it against Missouri. Mm-hmm. Can they break their own record?
3: So, yeah, let's go for it.
1: That's kind of what I want to see, too. Like, yeah, Mississippi State came here and beat South Carolina, and that has helped kind of derail the season a little bit. And now it's up to South Carolina to avoid that derailing your season. But now that we're 2 weeks removed from that, I would love to see the state team be kind of the surprise, the SEC. That'd be good for South Carolina, honestly, if they end up beating Alabama and they are a surprise team, kind of like what Vanderbilt was last year, being a 10-win team that is on the precipice of making the college football playoff. And that team, I think they're good enough to do it, especially offensively. I finally got to go back and watch a lot of the Mississippi State-Missouri game and some of the throws that Kamario Taylor makes in that game. And the way he effortlessly does it.
3: Talk about ripping it.
1: That man puts some velocity on the football, dude. It's like watching Paul Skeens if he was a quarterback. Because that ball has zip to it, brother. And it gets where it's got to be. And it gets there fast, right? And even the one interception he threw it over Anthony Evans' head. And it was one of those, he probably expected Evans to be a little further down the field. But, I mean, it looked like he barely let go of the ball. And that thing flew off his hands. But Keelan Russell's kind of the same way. Just a little more wiry, equally as strong of an arm. I don't think he puts that same velocity that Kamario Taylor does on the ball, but it's an elite quarterback matchup. I really wanted to pick Mississippi State in the underdog challenge. I was thinking about it. Was thinking about it a lot.
3: Was it five? I think it was five. I think I had that.
1: I think it's down to five. Yeah. Yeah, you got it yesterday. I pull up the sheet here, what you ended up getting it. Or you picked Maryland. Yeah.
3: That was just the hater in me.
1: Yeah, that's just the hater in you. That's just that role hater.
3: Really quick, because one of two things is going to happen. Either Mike Loxley is going to get fired after getting blown out again, or
1: Matt Rule's in big trouble.
3: So it'll be great.
1: It's a win-win for you. That game is a true win-win for you. But yeah, I think the early game endorsing Mississippi State and Kamario Taylor in that matchup right there, that one kicks off your day of football. So that's an incredible appetizer. This is one of those meals where the appetizer might actually be better than the main course because the night slate is not overly impressive. Missouri and Florida, though, for Gamecock fans, especially if the Gamecocks are able to get a win against Kentucky, you have a chance to pull off a massive upset against the Florida team that I think is going to beat Missouri. They're going to be a top 10 team. You have a chance to do it on the road. Florida is really good, but is Missouri able to show any sign of life defensively in this game, or is it going to happen the way I expect it to happen? Florida's going to go to Como and hang 50 on them.
3: I think that's what's going to happen, only because the Florida offense is so reliably consistent in running the ball. Mm-hmm. The way that they're able to run the ball, Missouri's lack of ability to stop the run, two forces that are combining for which might equal a blowout.
1: It very well could. Like, does that game even have a lot of intrigue to you? Like, it's a ranked matchup because of America's affinity for making Eli Drinkwitz's teams ranked for some reason. I'm usually not an argue with the AP poll kind of guy, but I saw that and I was like, why are we still doing this?
3: Well, for me personally, no game in Como has juice except if the Gamecocks are there, because it's just blah. that's how I feel watching the game.
1: I don't typically
3: even watch many games if we're not involved with a game in Missouri, just because there's no juice there.
1: Aesthetically, not very pleasing either. So I think there's a really good chance that game's not going to be aesthetically pleasing unless you're a Florida Gator fan. I do expect them to just roll Missouri on the road. But then some non-SEC matchups, too, that we haven't gotten to touch on yet. I wrote down here in the show grid, is the key for Clemson against Miami divine intervention? Or do you trust Dabo and them boys to make it a game because of culture? Because they haven't given up yet. Because there's a sign of life. I don't know, Preston Thorne. Miami's really good.
3: Miami is extremely talented.
1: That offense, go Burr.
3: Darian Mensah, Malachi Toney, those boys can get it done. I don't think it happens for Dabo them boys.
1: This is a game that I thought at the beginning of the year would have some juice to it. And naturally, I think it still will because it's at Clemson. So I think the environment should be pretty good. But I don't know if we're on a scale of 1 to 10 on trust level that Clemson is going to pull this thing out. It's at a 0.9.
3: Yeah, and it's just amazing how the tides have turned so quickly as far as the programs are concerned, because Clemson got who's the last coach of Miami?
1: Manny Diaz.
3: They got Manny Diaz out of there. I think they beat him by 50 or something and got him up out the paint.
1: MTSU helped get Manny Diaz out of there also.
3: Yeah. So
1: never forget.
3: It was their succession. And so I think they lost both of those games and got Miami out of there. And it was a long time, obviously, during the heyday of Clemson when they were dominating Miami. And the rest of the country still couldn't understand it. They would always say, here comes the U. And then Clemson would beat them down. But those days are gone.
1: No, this Miami offense is insane. Defensively, I'm still curious to see what they do. The intriguing matchup in that game is what Clemson's offense versus Miami's defense is going to look like, because Clemson has clearly been trying to find some type of identity. And they're able to beat Cal on the road, which is good. I mean, anytime
3: solid
1: you're able
3: win.
1: To... Yeah, it's a solid win, because Cal on paper should be a lot better than what they are. I think Cal has missed out on a fantastic opportunity to build some program momentum with the quarterback they have. So, but even with that, anytime you travel three time zones away to the northwest corner of America and you're able to win a game on a Friday night in a weird situation, props to you for being able to do that, right? But this isn't Cal. Like, this Miami team offensively is so good that you could play your best game and still give up 35. You could play a sound game defensively to whatever your game plan is and still give up 35.
3: Yeah, and I just don't think Clemson has the offensive firepower to get it done. They will also need to rely on their quarterback probably running the ball a lot more than they envision. Controlling the clock, maybe the weather will help them. Maybe that's the divine intervention you talked about.
1: Yeah, that's the divine intervention.
3: Maybe that'll help them out a little bit. There's a sort of a recipe maybe to slow the game down, make it an ugly game, drag them in the mud. There's a possibility there, but I don't see it.
1: That means you just have to keep Malachi Toney out of the end zone.
3: Right.
1: Don't feel good about that. Uh-uh. And then with our Sep Theismann winner, Jeremiah Smith, facing off maybe against the best defensive mind the Big Ten has ever seen with Phil Parker as the DC and Kirk Ferentz as the head coach at Iowa. Does Iowa have any shot at making sure Jeremiah Smith does not get into the end zone multiple times?
3: See, here's the thing. Jeremiah Smith can get in the end zone three times, and that will still only be 21 points. The problem is Iowa being able to score those 21 points. They can't do it.
1: It took an act of God to get them to 20 against Michigan. It took all 60 minutes to get to 20 against Michigan to win that game.
3: Exactly. So if you said, yeah, man, Jeremiah, he had 6 catches, 3 touchdowns, 100 yards, you'd be like, all right.
1: Preston Thorne, if you told me that Jeremiah Smith only had like 4 catches for 85 yards and 1 touchdown, I'd be like, oh, that might be enough. That might be enough in that game.
3: Just don't think Iowa can get it done offensively, though.
1: I don't think so either. That's always, they limit their ceiling.
3: It's just what it is.
1: However, apparently, like in SP Plus, they're like top 45 in offense, which is pedestrian. But considering they've been in the 100s the last couple of years, it feels like they have stumbled upon 2019 LSU on offense because they scored 20 points in a game offensively against Michigan, Preston.
3: Yeah.
1: Almost feels like a miracle for them. We'll go out to the AAA Heating and Air phone lines here on a Football Friday, 803-404-6100. We'll get to Ray, who's been waiting patiently. Good morning, Ray. Welcome to the early game.
4: Good morning. Good morning. A couple of things before I get to my keys of the game for the Gamecocks. Number 10 from Miami is pretty good, isn't it?
1: Mm-hmm. Yeah. That whole offense goes burr.
4: Almost scary, crazy good. Also, I want to put out a shout-out about my Atlanta Braves, because I'll tell you, the Braves of the past, after Philly won that game, they would have just not even shown up. So I got to give the Braves credit. I mean, very, very happy with that. That was usually when the team gets that. They win the second game, usually got the momentum going to the third game. So what the Braves did, that's wonderful. But the keys of the game, so there's things about this game that just scare me to death. First of all, I'm sure Kentucky's gonna snag that line. Wouldn't you think so, Preston?
3: Absolutely.
4: They're gonna try to take the run away from us. So I really think it's time. Oh, the time that Sellers and Harbor just light it up. I think we've got to get that slant game going. It's something we really haven't been able to do a whole lot of. We got to get that slant game going. We got to get the ball out. We got to get some receivers. Still got to try to run the ball, of course, no doubt. I mean, that's our bread and butter. But the thing, you know, Kentucky's new coach, enthusiasm in the program, 3 points, we're favored by 3. If I was a bad man, you know, I'd have to put the money on the Cats. But, of course, I love my Gamecocks because I think we can beat anybody, you know, especially on Fridays. But it's going to be interesting. But what worries me is, okay, we haven't won a conference game in over a year.
1: Mm-hmm.
4: We have beaten Kentucky 4 years in a row. So it's kind of like Vanderbilt, you know, last year. They had a great quarterback and everything like that, but eventually those teams are going to beat you. And, God, I just hope it's not this year because we really need this win. If we win this game, we can get to that proverbial word hope and think, man, we're going to have that fantastic 6-6 season and get to a bowl game. But we'll see how it goes. Go, Cox. I'm always with them. Thanks, guys.
1: Appreciate the call, Ray. And when talk about being passed up, like, I mean, if you lose this game to Kentucky – and that ends that winning streak you have against them, then you're looking, before you get into the second week of October, of losing to two teams that you thought you were ahead of in the SEC in Kentucky and Mississippi State, and that is combined with what happened last year against Vanderbilt, where it feels like Vanderbilt passed you up. You can only get passed up by so many teams before you hit rock bottom. Yeah, Arkansas is still far away in the rearview mirror, and I don't expect them to catch you anytime soon, but there's a chance where you could do that this year, too.
3: Ooh.
1: I don't even want to think about what happens. Remember we were looking at bowl projections and you said, oh, there's a chance that South Carolina and Nebraska play in a bowl game and that would be the biggest game of your life? Arkansas would be the biggest game of mine. I might be on the grill at that point. Coming up next, though, it's the early game morning meeting where we're going to lay down the theme for tomorrow night's game.
0: Wow, what a play. The Game Network. Columbia, Charleston, Florence, and Myrtle Beach. The game phone lines at 803-404-6100. 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
17: I-26 westbound at exit 91. The right exit ramp is blocked due to a vehicle fire. I-26 eastbound there at exit 101. The right two lanes continue to be blocked, so allow for some slowdowns there as you head to the left. North Lake Drive at Andrew Corley Road, we have an accident. Also, North Royal Tower Drive at Woodrow and Two Notch at Fontaine. Still an accident in progress there. Sunny today, 90 for the high, 84 tomorrow with those scattered shower opportunities, maybe some thunderstorms in there as well. And a high, like I said, of 84, rain and 70 on Sunday. It's 66 right now.
0: The early game with former Gamecock Preston Thorne, Elijah Campbell, and Jen Jensen on the Game Network, 107.5 Game App, and the Game TV Radio on YouTube.
1: They thought he was a one-hit wonder. They thought he was cooked. They thought the dance craze was over. But one early 2000s musician got himself back in the game. Can South Carolina do the same thing? Well, we'll tell you how this musician and Shane Bieber and Lenore Sellers are eternally linked for today's morning meeting.
18: Good morning. Good morning. Good morning. Repeat after me. Today will be an awesome day. Let's go.

0: Oh, what a moment.
1: He hit him with it.
0: What a moment.
1: He hit him with it. And in that moment, that was their crank that. That was it. That's the emergence onto the scene.
0: It was the moment. And what we're saying for Saturday is, as the texter pointed out, this is Get Your Swag Back Saturday. This is when you throw on that Soulja Boy, hop up out the bed, and get your swag on. This is the game where Shane Beamer has to do it. Norris Sellers has to do it. Willie B has to do it. Mm-hmm. You as a fan have to do it. You got to do it. Because if it doesn't happen now, it's not going to happen.
2: Now, the folks running the Jumbotrons and all the music and all that kind of stuff, that song has to be in the playlist.
0: On repeat.
2: They have to.
0: On repeat.
2: I don't know who to get to about that.
0: We need to talk to
2: you.
0: Big music. We need to talk to you.
1: Yeah. I don't even care that Mark Stoops isn't there anymore.
0: That's right.
2: No.
0: Because this is against Kentucky.
1: This is against Kentucky. Now you're lumped in with
0: Will Stein, you inherited this.
1: You inherited this, buddy. Get ready to learn Soulja Boy, pal. And guess what? Just like Soulja Boy had to do to get back into music relevance, that song also really big, to get back into it. It may have taken a couple of years, but all it took was one. For Lenora Sellers and Shane Beamer, 2005 was a no-show. 2026 in SEC play has been a no-show. But guess what? Maybe all it takes is one to get that swag back.
2: They need this in the locker room. Because, I mean, we all seriously have been transported every time I play this clip.
0: Mm-hmm.
2: The energy we all have had. So imagine a locker room. I don't care if it was a few years ago. It's still infectious.
1: Yeah. And it's,
2: let's go.
1: Have we seen that in a post-game locker room in an SEC game in a while? Been a bit.
0: Been a while since we felt that spirit in the locker room. And that spirit in that locker room indicates the closeness of the team, the togetherness of the mission, the belief in everybody. You heard the play. Put it on, coach! That's a team that believes. That's a team that is in step, lockstep of what's happening. And also, when you think about it, that was 2022. Some of these players were in ninth grade when that was happening. They were being recruited. They wanted to play for that Shane Beamer. Uh-huh. That's the program that they fell in love with. That's

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13: I-26 eastbound at the Ballantyne exit there at 101. Right two lanes continue to be blocked. And North Royal Tower Drive at Woodrow Street, we also have a report of an accident there. That forecast for today, man, looks really nice. Sunshine, 90 for the high. Tomorrow, those scattered afternoon and evening storms are possible. Right now, they're showing 30 to 40%. So who knows? We'll have to see. We'll hope for good things. 84 for the high tomorrow, 70 with rain on Sunday. Currently 66 with some clouds on 107.5 The Game.

0: just got done making the parallel between Soulja Boy and Shane Beamer. But there's more levels to this, Preston Thorne.
1: Always.
0: Because it's with Lenora Sellers, too. I would say Lenora Sellers got his swag on for the first time in 2024 when they went to Kentucky. And he was able to pick apart Kentucky's defense, which, by the way, had an interior defensive line with Octavius Oxendine, A, great name, B, really good college defensive lineman. That, of course, wore number 8. You have to with a name like that. And Deion Walker, who is tearing it up for the Buffalo Bills right now. That was a good defense. They tore it up. They blew out Kentucky on the road. And it probably gave him a lot of confidence to have the first half that he did against LSU before getting hurt. And then coming back into action. And then leading the team to what he did. And what was a really special season. Culminated in that touchdown against Clemson, the third in Sellers, which is going to immortalized, right? But since then, right, that was his. 2024 was his crank that. Now he's gone in through his desert of trying to follow it up. Because what is one of your favorite genres of album?
1: The second album. The second album, the comeback album. The album where I've had a lot of success, and now in this second album, I have to show you that I can do it again.
0: Mm-hmm.
1: I have to show you the life that I've lived was not a fluke. This was for real.
0: Especially when there's been a couple of years in between.
1: Exactly.
0: Because you know what Frank Ocean did after Channel Orange? Was MIA for like four or five years. Lenora Sellers, with all the things that happened last year, in the first two games in SEC play, you could say it's pretty similar. Is Kentucky a game where he can get it back a little bit? This is a big confidence game for him because to me, clearly, what's a problem with Lenoris is that confidence is playing a large role in this. He does not look as confident. If we're just doing like vibe and eye test here, he does not look the same as he did in 2024. When it comes to reading the field, it feels like he might be a little more indecisive, making throws across the middle of the field with maybe not the same juice to it because he's not as fully confident that a throw is going to be there. And part of what makes really good quarterbacks is an ability to throw receivers open and fit it into tight windows. Maybe take some risks downfield. Reading the defense. And we have not seen enough of that. Kendall Briles on multiple occasions in press conferences this year has alluded to on plays that have gone wrong, whether it be an interception or an incomplete pass that forces you to settle for a field goal like it was against Alabama, where he would prefer Lenoris to take the first read. Against Mississippi State, it was a pass to Nick Harbor where Nick was running a post route down the middle of the field, wide open. Lenoris didn't make the throw. Against Alabama is when they're driving in the end zone, had to settle for a field goal, but he said the first read would have gotten him a first down if he would have hit it. To me, there's a lot of confidence things there because we know he's got the physical ability, but it's not being reflected on a football field right now, and a lot of that can just be between the ears. This is a game where he's going to have to get that back in a game where when you look ahead, what's ahead, a win against Kentucky can maybe propel you to greater things moving forward.
1: There's always a redemption arc for anybody, especially when they had early success. The second season was not as good. The third year is going to be what tells this story of Lenora Sellers at South Carolina. And it's all going to be encapsulated in this particular game because the stakes cannot be higher.
0: People are playing and coaching for jobs right now.
1: And that is a fact. That's not hyperbole. That is real. That's not just local. That's national. Everybody's eyes are on what is Lenora Sellers doing? What is Shane Beamer doing? And their fates are connected. Mm-hmm. Because in 2024, we saw the promise of what this thing could possibly be. A new, fresh coach finally got his in-state guy that's landed here. He's doing all these amazing things on the field. And when you watch the film for 2024, you see Lenoris with a spunk that he played with. And Lenoris was not demonstrative as far as, like, obviously he was going to talk a lot. But when you watch him on the field, you could just see him playing with an energy that you just have not seen. And it's sort of been sapped out of him. And so he's going to have to find that. Much like Soulja Boy had to look himself in the mirror and turn his swag on. This is going to be the game where he ends up doing it. You brought up Frank Ocean. Bring up one of my favorite groups, Outkast. First group, first album, awesome. Second album, kind of dark. People love it, but it's my favorite. It's kind of dark.
0: Life's a lot harder when you're successful.
1: Exactly.
0: That genre of album.
1: Life gets a lot harder when you're successful. And the third album, They come out with Aquemini. And all of a sudden, you see Andre. Is this dude wearing shoulder pads? Are those feather boas on his pants? Does he have a blonde wig on? Who is this? And they just became themselves. This is one that propelled them to the next level. They had to make a decision in the third time to make a decision. That's what Lenore, it doesn't matter, dog. You go into the NFL, your draft stock has slipped. That's clear.
0: Yep.
1: You cannot change those things now. All you can do is move forward and control, and it's not going to happen by you trying to be too careful or too considerate with your throws. It's only going to move forward if you let it rip, man, and that's what he's going to have to do.
0: Because mentally, you've already lost what you might have been afraid of losing.
1: Exactly.
0: If it's draft stock, buddy, it's already fallen.
1: Already done.
0: They showed a graphic on ESPN before the Alabama game where it said, like I think it was like Matt Miller or somebody's, you know, draft position of him after 2024 was second overall. And then after last season, and as it, where it stands right now, it was like third or fourth round. You've already lost that in the public eye. There should be no fear of losing that now because it's already gone.
1: Mm-hmm.
0: Same thing with Shane Beamer. You're on the hot seat right now.
1: It is what it is.
0: And what you might have been afraid of as a coach, of getting into a spot where you are in a really tough jam and you are going to have to win games to save your job, you're already there, right? You're already there. And it feels like locally, nationally, that might already be lost. And if that's the case, then you should go into this game with nothing to lose and just emptying the clip out on whatever it is that you have. Because oftentimes teams that do play desperate, authentically, because you cannot fake desperation.
1: Correct.
0: End up winning games like this.
1: And you need that.
0: You need that desperation tomorrow at Willie B.
1: And that's what it's going to take going into this game. It's going to take everybody looking at themselves and figuring out who they are and who they want to be. And more, maybe importantly, trying to figure out who they were, because something got lost in translation. I would say there's a direct parallel between Shane and Lenoris, because you just see the outward appearance doesn't feel as confident, as joyful, as exuberant as it once did. And it seems like to be a direct correlation between the outward appearance off the field and what we've seen on the field.
0: And that's one of the reasons why, when you look at this football team as a whole, there is a wide gap between the things that this team should do and the things they actually do, right? Because when it comes down to this game, you should win this game. On paper, you are more talented. You are closer to what a playoff-looking roster would look like than Kentucky. They've kind of had to, like Will Stein had to basically popsicle stick and glue this thing together because of how late in the game he was able to take the Kentucky job, because at Oregon they were coaching so deep into the season. You have that advantage there, and you got to be able to use it. There's things that you should have been doing during the season that you haven't been doing. At this point, playing loose and free, because you've already lost a lot of maybe the trust within the fan base to do the things that you should do, should maybe free you up a little bit.
1: And that comes in play calling, that comes in playing. And as I said, my prescription for Lenoris to get his confidence back, use those legs. He hasn't lost those. That's not something he has to think about. That's something you can activate and maybe even prescribe. Hey, Lenoris, go run the ball here now, especially if it's raining. We know we have a solid offensive line, which we didn't expect to have.
0: Right.
1: Put him behind the offensive line. Let him run. Let him get the feeling of the game. Let him maybe be reminded of the things that make him so special and build on that. Let him get some of those wins behind him and then ask him to make the throws that he needs to make.
0: Yeah. Let him know that you're here early and that, no, you're trapped in here with us. In this big stadium, you're trapped in here with us. And we're not going to play as soft as Texas A&M did. You got to set that tone pretty early. Coming up next, though, Preston's favorite team fell to Cleveland last week. What's the vibe check on his favorite NFL team? Keep pounding. Next.
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4: The Dog Pound is rocking after a primetime thriller. Clinging to a late lead under the Thursday night lights, the Browns needed a clutch response when Pittsburgh fought back to tie the game up at 24 apiece. Up stepped kicker Andre Smith, who drilled a career-long 56-yard field goal with just 10 seconds remaining to lift Cleveland to 3-1 and atop the division. I'm Drake Toll.
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3: Preston Thorne signed up for a year of cheering for the Carolina Panthers.
1: Keep pounding.
3: And they took an L to the Cleveland Browns, which maybe is aging a little bit better.
1: There you go.
3: Because they beat Pittsburgh last night. We're going to get Lou Bajak's reaction to that, too, when he gives us the high school football lowdown. Because Lou, the resident Steelers fan here on the early game, probably has some thoughts. In the body language, Pittsburgh in that game, not good.
1: I mean, you don't say. Aaron Rodgers being the cancer amongst the team and talking back to his coaches, being a little bit of a curmudgeon. Who would have thought? A pork chop, maybe? You don't say.
3: The guy who refused to talk to his family for a while is the guy that's not fun to be on a football team with.
17: Yeah, who's the media? No one knows who his wife is. He has a secret wife because he has to keep everything, and then he has to go in these huts. And yeah, he's just an unlikable clown.
3: And he did the thing last night. They lost. He threw two picks.
17: I love it.
3: Two interceptions.
17: Ba-da-ba-ba-ba.
3: And how they beat the Bengals last week is one of those things, like, I don't know, man. It's the National Football League any given Sunday. I loved that matchup for the Bengals. But for the Panthers, though, Preston Thorne, your Panthers are 1-2. That's the bad news. The good news,
0: is the Panthers still in the NFC South. Everybody is 1-2 or 0-3. The Buccaneers are 0-3, now have to play a game without Baker Mayfield. Starting quarterback is going to be? Do you know?
1: I don't know.
0: Jaylon Daniels, former Kansas quarterback.
1: Okay, that's...
0: Is now going to be the starting quarterback.
1: Okay, I was hearing that and I was like, and now I'm thinking about him in Kansas. Okay, all right, cool, I guess.
0: For the college football sickos out there, yeah. This is going to be a lot of fun to watch. But the Buccaneers are the Yuccaneers. The Saints lost one to the Raiders, so they're 1-2. The Falcons and Saints will play on Monday Night Football. And the Panthers...
1: Wait a second. They scheduled the Falcons and Saints for a Monday Night Football game?
0: Well, because it's been 20 years since the return to the Superdome.
1: Oh, okay. So
0: Katrina. That's the angle here.
1: All right.
0: Yeah. Now, they should have done it on the actual anniversary weekend, which was this past weekend.
1: Yeah.
0: Would have been a lot more appropriate. But they waited a weekend after. So Saints and Falcons will be on Monday Night Football in the Superdome.
1: Good luck. Good luck trying to build that one up. It's been fun being a Panthers fan. As I said, I'm going to be honest. Panthers Twitter, not as live as Rise Up Twitter. Falcons Twitter was fun, man.
0: Emotional roller coaster.
1: It was fun. And what was fun about them is they were in on the joke.
0: Yes.
1: They were very much in on this is who we are. This
0: self-aware.
1: It was very much interesting. Panthers actually kind of take themselves a little bit more seriously, and so it's not as fun.
0: It's because you went to the playoffs last year, you won the division. Now there's some expectations.
1: Because there's something there. But I will say this. I think Bryce Young is going to pass the David Carr test.
0: Okay.
1: I do think he's going to pass, and I think he's going to be the bedrock of the franchise. Now, is he a guy that can guaranteed get you to the Super Bowl? I don't know about that, but I do think you'll have a solid franchise quarterback for the next year. Maybe you just put better pieces around him, but I do feel pretty confident of that moving forward.
0: Because it is hard to find the guy that can at least do that, right?
1: Yes.
0: In terms of guys that can just solely of their abilities at quarterback win you a Super Bowl, that number is very small. Needle in a haystack type thing. It's also really hard just to find a guy that can just do you the bare minimum like that. Be good enough to where if you put the right pieces around him, you can win pretty big. Right, I still think that ceiling's there with Bryce Young too. He's passing the Derek Carr test for me as of right now. Even with the loss to Cleveland last week, Cleveland's defense is pretty good. And as a road game, you're in a division that's still winnable. They got a big one on Sunday Night Football. Sunday Night Football against the Lions at home.
1: Big spot.
0: The defense is going to have to show something here. I don't think Devin Lloyd played in the last game, which is. He's a game changer. That's a one-man defensive game changer. And I know they got carved up for 59 against the Bears, but when the Bears are fully charged and healthy and they're not playing in a monsoon, that offense puts up ridiculous numbers.
1: On that same path,
0: as far as
1: the defense is concerned, I think not doing Denny Green awards, but Julian Phillips is who I thought he was, which is fine.
0: Yeah. I think Jalen Phillips is a fine pass rusher.
1: He's fine.
0: He wins a lot. He's not going to get a lot of sacks. For one reason or another, he can create pressures. He's going to have to be better moving forward, though. That's the ultimate truth. He's going to have to be better because, if I'm not mistaken, he is the highest paid free agent the Panthers have ever forked over money for in an offseason.
1: And that's the point.
0: At least defensively.
1: You talk about ROI. You talk about the idea of how much money you invested into this person. You're not paying for fine. You're paying for exceeding.
0: Yes.
1: Exceeding the things that you need to. And he's not doing that. He's being who he's been. And you kind of get into a dangerous game when you pay for a free agent hoping that they become a little bit more, or hoping that they live up to the potential that they have. You can win sometimes, but I don't know. That one is really interesting right now.
0: And defensively, the task that they have against Detroit is pretty big.
1: Oh, and the last thing, Gamecock related, J.C. Horn, man, he's just injury prone, dog.
0: Yeah.
1: He just cannot stay healthy.
0: Yeah,
1: I totally
0: forgot about that. Yeah, J.C. Horn being out is brutal. Brutal. It's not a year thing, right? I know he's at least on IR.
1: It is going to be for a while.
0: Yeah, don't expect him back anytime soon. That's going to make the game against Detroit on Sunday Night Football a whole lot harder. Hour number three coming up next. We're setting the scene for tomorrow.
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17: I-26 eastbound at exit 101. The right two lanes continue to be blocked. Also, we have an accident at Wise Ferry Road at Highway 378. And we're cruising on I-20 eastbound at Sunset Boulevard. You'll also encounter a slowdown due to an earlier accident. No rain today. Sunshine at 90. Tomorrow, scattered storms in the forecast. 84 for the high. Pretty much rain all day on Sunday. 70 will be our high. It's currently 67 on 107.5 The Game.

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5: Yes, sir. If you need enthusiasm here on your Football Friday, you get a little bit of Gamecock Larry. You know what Gamecock Larry would say, Preston Thorne?
6: He would say 12-0 until next week.
7: And you until know we lose one.
5: Yep. And then it's 11-1. Right now it's 10-2.
6: 10-2.
5: Until proven otherwise.
6: That's correct.
5: It's the third hour of the early game. Back in the early game, third and long setting here. Back in Studio 803. Shout out to the guys from Integrated Media. Did a really good job of setting us back up here in this studio where we'll be doing, once again, the final hour of the show every single day at a little bit of a hiatus, but we're back. We're back in the friendly confines of Studio 803. And Preston Thorne, today we're setting the scene on this Football Friday, sponsored by Cantina 76. We're setting a scene for a very important game here between South Carolina and Kentucky. There's some natural parallels between these two programs about how they view each other that annually make this an important football game. But given the circumstances surrounding South Carolina, with what happened on the sidelines between Shane Beamer and Dylan Stewart, the actual score result of what happened in that game, a 49-18 loss to Alabama in which you were not competitive the entire game, the future of the coaching staff and certain players and their futures on this team moving forward also looking a little murkier than it was going into just 2 weeks ago, this is a massively important game. And a win doesn't fix everything.
6: No, it doesn't.
5: But what it can do is give is let you see one go in. Because Kentucky is not going to have the same firepower, as improved as they are and as good of a coach as Will Stein is, and as much as I truly believe that Kentucky program is ahead of schedule under Will Stein, it's still not, as an offense and just as a team, having the same firepower as other teams that you're going to play in this league. The importance of seeing one go in here, Preston Thorne, to me is massive. Because before you believe that you can beat Texas A&M at home, before you believe that you can go to Norman, Oklahoma on Halloween and win, before you can even believe that you have a shot to win at Florida given how their offense has played, you got to take care of business in this one. Because you've gone through two SEC games so far, and you've disappointed in both of them. They need this to be able to at least have a shot at thinking they can contend for the rest of the season.
6: Yeah, and that you brought up something that I hadn't really considered, the idea of, hey man, we just need to have a little bit of success here to prove that we're doing the right thing. Because as a player, I want, believe it or not, I want my coaches to be right. I want to believe that this thing that I'm spending all my time on, all my energy and my effort on, I want to feel like I'm on the right path. But it's hard to feel like that when you don't see the results on Saturday afternoons or Saturday evenings. And so the idea of being able to say, hey man, we followed the plan, we trusted the process, and it was beneficial for us in the end is the only thing that can lead you forward. It doesn't solve everything. You still might have issues that you need to fix, but you stated it perfectly. Gives you a little bit of breathing room.
5: Mm-hmm.
6: Another week to maybe figure some more things out instead of adding more to this. Like, if it's raining, we just need it to stop the rain. That way I can get some of this water out.
5: Uh-huh.
6: I still have an issue to deal with. I still have a flood, but it's not adding more to it.
5: And what you mentioned earlier, too, I think is a big part of this. It's the message the coaches are giving to the players. Like, if you're telling me something and I'm following along with it and you're not getting the results,
6: it's
5: going to be really hard for me to be able to trust that what you're telling me is the right thing to do.
6: That was the thing for playing for Lou Holtz, playing for Coach Holtz. He would ask us to do some, frankly, ridiculous things. He'd be like, what is the point? Why are we spending a whole 10-minute practice period taking a 6-inch football step? This is ridiculous. And then on Saturday, it ends up paying off, and you say, oh.
5: That's why this guy won a national championship.
6: Maybe was a point to that, right? And so all coaches are going to, as a player, every coach is going to ask you to do something, and in your mind, you're like, this is stupid. Why are we doing this drill again? Why did he say that or whatever? But when you see the results on Saturday, you say, oh, I get it now. If you don't get the results and you get the opposite of what you thought and the coach is contrary, you have to address it. The coach is saying, hey, we're having great practices, guys. Everything's going in the right direction. And you want to believe that, but then on Saturday, the things that you did during the week aren't translating. You start to lose trust in the staff. Mm-hmm. So this is a huge game about everybody trusting that we're on the right path moving forward.
5: And with the fan base, too. And absolutely. With the people that are observing the game, right? I know outside noise, media, fans, whatever you want to categorize the court of public opinion, I know they say it doesn't matter, and it really doesn't. But when in terms of support, which is what you need to be able to keep jobs and to sell out stadiums and to do all the other things that come with being a college football program, you've got to prove that the things that you should do and the things that you will do are a little bit closer together than what that gap has been the last couple of games and all of last year. How many times have we said, since we've been together as a show, that this football team should do this, and then what happens on Saturday is completely different? That gap is incredibly wide right now. You've got to be able to bridge some of that together and prove that you can win this game. Because right now, I'm leaning towards picking Kentucky because I don't know if I can trust the fact that I say this team has a pathway to win, that they'll actually do it.
6: They haven't given you any reasons to trust that in SEC play. Yes, they did some good things early in the first game, but they haven't given you many reasons in SEC play to believe that. But that's for you.
5: That's for me. Yes, that is for me.
6: For them in the stadium, in the facility, they have to trust in their training and hope mm-hmm. that they're getting the proper procedures and the proper practices to get them ready to do that. And what happens as a player, if you are given everything that you have and you still see the results are not showing up, that makes you lose trust in what the staff is doing to you. And then it becomes a bad cycle, because now that you don't trust what they're telling you, now you don't give as much effort into what they're telling you, and it doesn't work anymore. And then they're telling you it doesn't work because you didn't give effort, but you're not giving effort because it didn't work, and now we're losing, and now we're spiraling.
5: It's a vicious
6: feedback. That's how losers are made. This program is on the cusp of being a losing program.
5: Mm-hmm.
6: They have a choice to respond, and this is why this game is so big.
5: It is an additional program game. Everything from here on out is going to be a program game because you're trying to salvage it, right? When you get off to an 0-2 start in the league, you're in salvage mode. When you play the teams that you're going to play this year that are really good football teams, Florida, Tennessee, Georgia, and even the teams that are disappointing but can still beat you on any given Saturday, Oklahoma, Texas A&M, you've got to prove that, like, to yourself that you can win these games and prove to people that, honestly, pay the money to be able to have a stadium like that and do renovations and donate money to be able to give to your roster. You have to prove it to a lot of people here. And this is a chance to do it because this is a Kentucky team that when we've looked at, well, yes, I don't want it to get lost that this is an improved Kentucky team and that they are in the right direction under Will Stein. Still beatable. This is not – there's a reason you're favored in this game with whatever sports book that you look at. There's a reason for that, because you should win this game. This is an opportunity to go out and prove that you will do what you should do.
6: You put them in the frisky category.
5: Very frisky.
6: Very frisky in the fact that they're pretty fundamentally sound. They're mm-hmm. not extremely talented, I don't think, but they are figuring out who they are. They feel like they have a maximum belief in the new coach. The new coach is getting his footing. So there's a lot of factors that would lead to this team being a team that, when you're coming off of the games that we have, you probably don't want to see a team like this, because they are on the trajectory up and we're on the trajectory down.
5: It's one of those things, like, Kentucky's one of those teams that, like, at the beginning of the year, I feel like you looked at the roster, saw some really good SEC experience players on there, like guys like CJ Baxter, who played at Texas at running back. Guys like Nick Anderson, who is a receiver at Oklahoma and LSU. This is his third SEC stop. You see some talent there. Got a quarterback like Kenny Minchie, who took that quarterback battle with CJ Carr, who, mind you, the best quarterback, one of the best quarterbacks in college football. One of. Took it to, almost a game-time decision in the opener against Miami last year. you saw that roster, you said, that's good enough to get some people. Like, they can get some games they're not supposed to. Firmly frisky. And that's, and now the expectations will start after this season for Kentucky, right, and that program. But for right now, it's still a year one playing with a lot of house money. And right now, you're trying to salvage something. In a lot of these instances, you see this as the frisky team usually coming out on top because they're not playing scared. At this point, if you're South Carolina, you have to almost address the season like it is almost already lost, and playing with nothing to lose and being able to go out there and do what it is that you do, because if you play tight the last two games, you've gotten beaten like you've played tight the last few games.
6: You brought it up last segment, and I think it's worth reiterating for both Shane and Lenoris. Hey, listen, man, the thing that you feared, you're already, it's already done.
5: Yeah.
6: For Lenoris, you've already lost the first round grade, the top 10 pick, whatever you thought it was going to be in 2025. That's a wrap. That's done. So you don't need to worry about that anymore. Shane, if you were ever worried about being on the hot seat, guess what, brother? You're there.
5: You're there.
6: Cool. Yeah. Now, what do you do to respond when the worst thing has already happened? It sort of bulletproofs you in a way to say, like, it can't get worse than this because I'm already here.
5: Yeah.
6: It's already, the thing I was scared of has already happened. Now all I can, what I can do is I can survive and move forward through it.
5: And be able to gain some of that back, right? A win here would do that. And especially like when it comes to finishing the game out, heaven forbid, you know, like if you get blown out in this game, yeah, well then everything was not only bad, it was unfixable. But what being able to, being in a tight game, which I think this will be, I think this will be a tight game. If you're able to get out on the other side of it, that proves to you that you do know how to finish football games, that you can actually do that. And maybe it gives you confidence moving forward to be able to actually finish football games when you get yourself in similar predicaments. Honestly, the worst thing that can happen is you lose this thing by a couple scores. And then what conversations happen up following that are going to be insanely bleak.
6: Yeah, well, and that is on the table because of the performances that we have seen. And the reason why that's on the table is because we've seen a team who has been undisciplined as far as pre-snap penalties, as far as holding on offense, and then on defense, you've had on defense, you've had the blown coverages. Those are recipes for blowouts if a team is clicking on all cylinders. Those are all things that can be corrected. But as a fan base, and I think Josh put it up succinctly earlier, you sort of waffle back and forth. Like, I think they can be corrected, but I don't know. And you're not wrong.
5: Yeah.
6: You're not wrong for thinking that, but they have to show and prove on Saturday.
5: Yeah, if you're on a believe it when you see a basis with this football team, you're not alone. You're in the same boat as I am, because that's kind of where I'm at. Like, I've seen what's happened the first couple of games of the season. I'll believe it when I see it, right? I'll believe that this team has what it takes to close out a game when you display the ability to close out the football game. If you're in that boat, I don't blame you at all, right? That's for us to have to think. That's, what, again, another reason why this game is so important. It's the mega biggest game of Shane Beamer's career, is because you already lost the first one. Now's the one where if you lose, the discourse is going to get out of hand and everything's out of your control, because then you have to go to Florida next week, and we know exactly what that team can do.
6: Yeah, we gave you a warning, but now we're giving you a warning. You know what I'm saying? Like,
5: now it's a warning and everybody's looking at you now.
6: Yeah.
5: It was maybe a warning locally. It's a warning nationally now, right? Because when it comes to talking about coaches, especially when it comes to coaches getting fired like midseason, like last year, it happened to James Franklin or Brian Kelly was more November, but the plug was pulled on James Franklin after a couple of bad losses in the month of October to start the month of October. Different situations, of course, but those bad losses piled up and they weren't going to wait until the end of the year to let you fix it.
6: One of our tropes on the show is watch versus warning. We were on hot seat watch going into Mississippi State.
5: Mm-hmm.
6: You blew a 16-point lead. Now this started to heat up. The conditions were something coming together. You go to Tuscaloosa. Everything that happened at Tuscaloosa happens. Now we're on hot seat warning.
5: Firmly on warning. It's here.
6: It's here. That's fine.
5: Mm-hmm.
6: That's for us to be concerned with. That's not for them to be concerned with. They have to go out there and coach and play as if they're not there and move forward.
5: And prove that some of those things that beat you in those games don't show up here, especially in the secondary. Because Kentucky's going to try you. They're going to try you down the field. Even if it's raining, I think they're going to try you down the field. This is an offense that already likes to flood zones, and they do that. It's their most used passing game concept. It's play action with flooding or flood variations in their offense. They're already comfortable playing against zone defenses. They're going to try you all night long. You've got to make sure that you prove that you can correct that. Coming up next, though, we're putting the Garnet glasses on. How will this be a turnaround game for South Carolina? We'll discuss next.
1: Wow, what a play. The Game Network. Columbia, Charleston, Florence, and Myrtle Beach. It's Gamecocks Game Day.
0: This Saturday from the Party Lot at Frenzy in Columbia on Rosewood. 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
13: A 26 eastbound at exit 101. The right lane is blocked. Slowly getting that cleaned up. Also, I-20 westbound before Spears Creek Church Road. We do have an accident there. Wise Ferry Road and Highway 378 in Lexington. And in the Chapin area, Wessinger at Highway 76. The forecast we talked about, 90 sunshine today. Chances for scattered rain and thunderstorms tomorrow. You know, the percentages, 30, 40%. So we'll just kind of have to see. Sunday, we're looking for more rain and 70. It's 67 currently.
1: Early game. 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
2: So before we start talking about Garnet glasses, my friends, I had a visit from the Ticket Fairy.
3: Oh, from the Ticket Fairy?
2: Yes.
3: How come I never see the Ticket Fairy?
2: He's mystical.
3: I think I've had more sightings of the Lizard Man in Bishopville than I have had of the Ticket Fairy. So I know there's evidence the Ticket Fairy is here. I never catch this mythical creature.
2: I'm surprised you haven't seen the glitter, but, you know, I guess we get that cleaned up. Maybe that's part of the mystique of it all. But we have not one, but two family four packs of tickets to the game tomorrow.
3: Oh, wow. To the game. So that's a grand total of 8 tickets. 2 people can win 4 packs of tickets. Wow, that's a lot of tickets.
2: Is that not exciting?
3: The Ticket Fairy came locked and loaded.
2: I know. So, hey, if you want to go to the game, we've been talking about the positivity and the options and the Garnet glasses. All right, it's a great day to take the family out. So I'd say callers 1 and 2.
3: Absolutely.
2: How's that sound? 803-404-6100.
3: It's a race to the phone lines. And before Jen has to flood over there to the phone lines quickly, we'll play the clip of what the Garnet Glasses segment is going to be about today.
4: 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So, hey, make sure we're classy in our post game with the media, all right? But at SEC Media Days, he talked about stupid sunglasses and dancing.
5: Come on, Garnet Glasses!

0: Kenny Minchie's not outrunning him. Kenny Minchie's going to have to force throw when that pocket breaks down. And he's going to have to do something he's not naturally very comfortable with. Make him have to escape it. Anthony Addison gets a couple of big sacks in this game. Turns the tide of it.
1: Anthony's been playing well also.
0: He's been playing very well.
1: He's been able to really boost himself. And as I said last week, he was sold to us as a guy who was high character, a lot of motor, all those types of things. But what we didn't get sold was that he has a bag too. He can rush the passer legit. And I think this game is going to be an opportunity for him to put those pass rush skills on display.
0: Certainly can. But coming up next, we're going to get our high school football on display. Our man Lou Bajak not only will give us his thoughts on the Steelers getting beat to a division opponent last night on Thursday Night Football, Lou's going to give us the latest from the high school football scene going into a massive week here in the state of South Carolina next here on The Early Game.
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13: Continuing to work on that earlier accident where the right lane is blocked, I-26 eastbound there at the Ballantyne exit 101. Augusta Highway at Old Farm Road, also an accident. I-20 westbound before Spears Creek Church Road. It's been very foggy in that area, so be careful and do make sure your headlights are on. Killeen Road at Faro, Wessinger Road at Highway 76, and Wise Ferry at Highway 378. 90 today. That's going to be our high. Going to have some sunshine, scattered rain, and storms tomorrow, basically starting at noon through the afternoon and evening. A high of 84. Right now, 67.
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0: Oh, it gets me every time.
1: It's great.
0: And you know what? Spiritually, Lenora Sellers, Shane Beamer, Soulja Boy, connected. You had a big hit. How do you follow up the big hit? Sometimes it may take a little bit. But if they can take inspiration from any musician going into this Kentucky game, no better person than to look at Soulja Boy and how he turned it around.
1: Turned it around.
0: And how you turned around 2022 by putting on those glasses after the Kentucky win when things looked a little bleak, when you got your doors blown off by Arkansas and Georgia, one at home, one on the road. This is where the inspiration comes from. So we got to use it. Got to use the inspiration. And that is definitely a winner. Because, you know, I was just thinking about this too. Speaking of winners, time and place, a winner. Because Preston Thorne, you got to live through a lot of really cool stuff. But I almost feel bad for you that you did not get to grow up being in middle school and have crank that playing through your Motorola Razor. It was not a time. Everybody heard Soulja Boy through a Motorola Razor at one point in time. If you were in middle school from the years 2005 to 2009.
1: Yeah, so here's the thing about that. When that song hit, I was beginning my teaching career, and I immediately knew I was not of them. I was one of the olds. I had crossed because I didn't understand it.
0: That
1: I didn't
0: was the know what first gray hair and the beard came out.
1: I was like, what is going on? The kids are loving this thing. I don't know what's going on. The old teachers are asking me what's going on. I'm like, I don't know.
0: I
1: don't know what this is. So, yeah, that was a very significant moment in my cool trajectory. And I was like, oh, I don't know what the kids are doing anymore.
0: You've broken contain on what what the kids are up to. Learned a life lesson the hard way.
1: They're cranking it. I don't know what this means.
0: You would have hated me. You would have had me as a student. You would have hated me.
1: Oh, yeah, man. It was tough time, man. Tough time for you, boy. That's when I was like, oh, man, I am out the game.
0: You're out of it. Absolutely out of it. Other winners this week, or for today, though, for this weekend, quarterback matchups, because we have Keelan Russell versus Kamario Taylor as your appetizer leading up to South Carolina, Kentucky.
1: I will be in attendance for that.
0: Yeah, you may not want to watch if you're a Carolina fan because of this. This is the we beat South Carolina and took their soul early in the season bowl, but I'm a sucker for quarterback matchups, Preston Thorne. I'm a sucker for it. I don't want to miss Kamario Taylor v. Keelan Russell. Absolutely not. And it's a game I think Mississippi State can win.
1: And you know what? I think I want good things for Mississippi State.
0: Yeah.
1: I think I want good things for them. I want them to have a little bit of success. They got a homegrown product. This could be really fun for them this year.
0: I'm here for the story. And for them, for a program that does not get into these situations a lot, I'm sure a lot of fans felt that about South Carolina in 2024 when they were going on a run. It's like, you know what? Yeah, get them in the playoff. Like, the casual college football fan probably felt that way. And Mississippi State's now that team this year, which kind of hurts a little bit because that could have been you. Those are winners of today's show, brought to you by the Golden Spur, Tyler Head, Jack Veltri. They're always winners, and they're next.
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0: All right, one last look at your traffic and weather for your ride in on this Friday morning. Couple accidents to report. One at I-26 eastbound. There was a right lane blocked at mile marker 101 Augusta Highway and Old Farm Road, as well as Wessinger at Old Lexington Highway. Today's high going to be 90 with plenty of sunshine. Tomorrow for game day, going to be a lot of storms throughout the afternoon and into the evening with a high of 84. Currently 68 here in downtown Columbia on the game.

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1: Wow, what a play. 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
15: All right, welcome back in. 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Tyler, Jack on your Football Friday, sponsored by Cantina 76. Big weekend for South Carolina as they need to get off of the losing skid in SEC play against Kentucky coming up tomorrow, but also a huge game for huge weekend for the entire sport of college football as a lot of really great games going on, including it's not game day's game. We'll get to that coming up a little bit later on in the show. But maybe the game I think most people are looking forward to this upcoming weekend is Alabama going on the road, take on Mississippi State. This is the We Both Beat South Carolina Bowl. And both teams coming to this matchup sitting at 4-0. And I thought it was funny the other day at the end of Clayton White's media availability. He got asked, hey, what's it like going up against Keelan Russell and Kamario Taylor as those two guys get set to play each other this upcoming weekend?
16: I would say the Kamario Taylor guy is kind of, the more and more I look at him, just from a quarterback standpoint, I see Vince Young, far as, obviously not as that weight that Vince was, but that's what I see in my head. And then Russell is going to be a guy who's going to really, really get better every single year. I think they do a great job of coaching him, his decision making. And then when he does run, he's a threat. That's kind of things that people forget about. But he has a little bit of, I'm not going to say Lamar Jackson, but just a little bit, in regards of he can throw it, and he can run a 60-yard draw to the house. So really good players, man. So SEC always does a good job of getting talent.
15: High praise there if you're comparing anybody to Vince Young and Lamar Jackson. Nobody predicted this was going to be one of the more anticipated matchups in the SEC before the season started, but through 4 weeks, here we are, and these two teams are fighting to maybe lay claim to being one of the best in the SEC at almost halfway point.
17: Yeah, crazy. Did you see Alabama's plan for this game? Like, they're driving over
15: in the morning.
17: Yeah, they're going to be staying at the team hotel in Tuscaloosa, just like they would for a home game, and they'll make the drive. I forget what road it is, like I-82 or something like that, over to Starkville. So, I mean, it's not that far of a drive to get from Tuscaloosa to Starkville, so it makes sense. And also teams that have been going to play Mississippi State so far, like Missouri and other teams, have been staying in Tuscaloosa. So, yeah, so that'll be interesting strategy. Let's see if it pays off. But, yeah, this is a fascinating game tomorrow. I hate that this is an 11 a.m. kickoff Central Time out there in Starkville, but, man, the cowbells are going to be ringing. It is going to probably be the toughest environment that Alabama has been in thus far. Yes, even tougher than Kentucky. I think it is going to be a huge opportunity for Mississippi State to really, really get itself on the map. Because I think people are talking about the Bulldogs. Everyone's talking about Kamario Taylor and what he's done this year. This is a huge prove-it game. And think about it. 12 years ago, not around this exact same time, but 12 years ago, Mississippi State was number one in the country, going to Tuscaloosa. Huge prove-it game to see if they were actually for real, and they fell on their face. 12 years later, this is an opportunity. Earlier in the season, circumstances are a lot different. Mississippi State's not number one right now. They're number 16. This is a huge chance to beat a top 10 team and vault itself into the top 10 moving forward.
15: Yeah, and look, I didn't pick Mississippi State to win this game. Alabama's the favorite on the road here. Nobody's going to be shocked if Alabama wins, right? Because that's just kind of what most of us are expecting. And that doesn't mean even if Mississippi State loses, they can't go on to have a really strong season even after the fact. But if Mississippi State wins this game, for one, we're probably talking about them vaulting into like the top 10 in the AP poll. Then you got to start having serious conversations like, okay, is this team on its way to maybe making the college football playoff at this point in time? You know, the win against South Carolina, we'll see how that ages for them, obviously. You know, they followed it up with a win against a tricky Missouri team last week. This is your opportunity, if you're Jeff Lebby and Kamario Taylor, to really stamp yourselves onto the map in college football this year of like, hey, we're a serious team. You need to be paying attention to us if you're not already. We just beat a seventh-ranked Alabama team.
17: Schedule's still tricky after this. I wouldn't automatically say college football playoff for this team.
15: Well, not automatic, but you start seeing a pathway where there could.
17: There's a path. There's a path. I think Jeff Lebby's job is 100% saved moving forward. Like, he's going to be here for quite a while if he's continuing to win at this rate. You got LSU after this at LSU, but that you have a bye week going into Baton Rouge. So I think that helps out a lot. And then you get Oklahoma. You should win that game at home. You go to Texas on Halloween. That's going to be tricky. But then after you get Vandy, Auburn, Tennessee Tech, I mean, those should all be wins right there. And then you're at Ole Miss. Like, yeah, I could totally see this team. If they win tomorrow, in my opinion, they just got to win 2 of 3 against LSU, Texas, and, well, actually, no, I take that back. They'd be undefeated. You could probably lose 2 of 3 against LSU, Texas, and Ole Miss and probably still make the playoff.
15: Yeah, if you're 10-2,
17: yes.
15: I know Vanderbilt didn't get in at 10-2 last year, but I feel pretty confident more often than not a 10-2 in the SEC is going to be good enough to get you in.
17: Yeah, especially if they have a win over Alabama and a win somewhere along the lines over LSU, Texas, Ole Miss. Pick your team. And as long as they don't slip up in any of the other games, they should win against OU, Vandy, Auburn. They should be fine in getting into the playoff. But yeah, it really, a win tomorrow would really go a long way in making this feel like, okay, Mississippi State is what we thought they were. They're legit.
15: The biggest one in the SEC last week was, of course, Florida handling their business against Ole Miss. Now they, much like Ole Miss, after winning against LSU, have to go on the road to a ranked team. They head out to Como to take on a number 25 Missouri team that, again, lost a tight one to Mississippi State last week. This is a big prove-it point for John Summerall's team. Again, you made your statement last week by picking up the big win and kind of reigniting the belief that Florida football might be something this year. Don't go on the road and blow it. You have to go out there and play good football tomorrow against, again, a tricky Missouri team that nobody's talking about. Follow that up. You know, you go to 5-0, number 8 team in the country. Then I think people start looking at Florida in the same way of saying, hey, is this the team that might find their way into the playoff mix come the end of the season? But you got to pass this test tomorrow.
17: No Ahmad Hardy still.
15: Not yet.
17: I wonder when he's going to come back, because I thought he'd be back by now.
15: But I know originally they were kind of looking at, I think, the end of the first month of the season, yeah. So right around now, but I don't recall any recent updates on him. So, and again, you're talking about a gunshot wound. That's serious stuff.
17: Oh, yeah.
15: So, you know, complications and things like that with rehab. So not shocking that maybe things got delayed a little bit more, but yeah, that would certainly be a piece they'd love to have back on that offense.
17: Yeah, he's listed as out for the game per the SEC availability report last night. So that affects things, obviously. But who knows what his usage would have even been if he returned, right, for his first game. So I guess we'll cross that path when we get there, talk about that. But, yeah, I mean, this is a huge game for both sides. It's homecoming out there in Como, which apparently is a pretty big deal out there. So I'm expecting the crowd to be into it. You know, the stadium's finally done and all renovated and whatnot, and it's updated. So it should be a good crowd out there. And just like it was for Ole Miss after that LSU game, this feels like a trap game for Florida. You know, going on the road halfway across the country, It's going to be a raucous environment. No, you mentioned it, Tyler, and I fully agree with you. No one is talking about Missouri and what they're doing. They are coming off a tough loss in Starkville to Mississippi State. I think Drink has typically done a pretty good job with his team of getting the most out of them. But this Florida team's really good. And I just don't know if I don't know if I'm ready to pick Florida to lose a game yet. So I don't see it with this game tomorrow, but I think Missouri is going to give them everything they got.
15: We'll see what happens. Big weekend across college football. We'll get some more games coming up later on the show. But we'll talk some numbers with our guy Corey Parson coming up next. As a wrap-up hour number one, it is the Extra Point. Tyler and Jack, Football Friday, sponsored by Cantina 76 here on The Game.
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20: Fresh off of a blockbuster midweek trade from Pittsburgh, newly minted Cowboys cornerback Joey Porter Jr. isn't wasting any time getting to work. Despite missing the first three games of the year for the Pittsburgh Steelers, Porter is already ramping up at practice and targeting an immediate return to the football field and could play for the Cowboys as early as Sunday in a high-stakes debut against the Texans. I'm Drake Toll.
21: Yeah.
0: If you remember, the immaculate reception, the catch,
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0: and the fog bowl.
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2: Welcome back in. It is the Extra Point. Tyler and Jack wrapping hour number one under Football Friday, sponsored by Cantina 76. And it's a loaded football weekend across college football and the NFL. Here to break some numbers down with us is our guy, Corey Parson, joining us here on the AAA Heating and Air phone lines. Corey, happy Friday. How are we doing today, man?
3: Happy Friday. Doing well. Glad to be talking to you guys. And we got, like you said, we got a full slate, so let's get into it.
2: Let's dive right in. We'll start locally here, South Carolina and Kentucky. Going to have some weather playing an element, factor in this tomorrow, potentially with rains rolling in late in the afternoon. Carolina is a three-point favorite. You do like the Gamecocks at home?
3: Yeah, do like the Gamecocks at home. Obviously a very tough spot for them right now. This is the team with their back against the wall coming in versus a favorite at home versus a ranked opponent in their conference. So I think, you know, they actually going to go out there and give it their best. Like I said, I really like the situation because you got a team with their back placed squarely against the wall and need to come out and fight, and I think they get a solid victory.
4: Bama traveling up the road to Starkville to take on Mississippi State. 6-point favorite in this game, but we know, man, going on the road in the SEC, it is tough. What are your thoughts on this one?
3: Yeah, going on the road in the SEC, very difficult. You got these game with these two great young quarterbacks. Now, what I will say is this, I love that number at Bama getting 6. 6 is normally a very good number for a favorite. I think Alabama kind of shows their dominance in this one right here. I think Alabama rolls, covers the 6 with no problem, and I think you're looking at a top-5 Bama team going forward for the rest of the season.
2: Talking some numbers with Corey Parson here on the AAA Heating and Air phone lines. One more college game to look at. Jack and I just mentioned this a moment ago. Florida coming off the huge emotional win last week at home against Ole Miss. Got themselves into the top 10 in the AP poll. Now in a letdown spot as they go on the road at number 25, Missouri, who played Mississippi State down to the wire last time out. The Tigers, a 5.5-point dog. You like him at home to cover that number.
3: Yeah, I love that 5.5. Kind of shows that the odds makers don't really know where to place this one right here. You mentioned Florida coming off that big emotional win, walking right into a letdown spot in conference on the road. I think what you saw is also this week a lot of money coming in on the Gators. Line really not moving, kind of sitting still. Like I said, I say this all the time, if that number hits 6 Saturday morning, abandon and go with Florida. But I expect it to remain at 5.5. And I like the Tigers in this one. I'd even hit the money line.
4: Let's flip over to the NFL. Jacksonville Jaguars taking on the Cincinnati Bengals. A sneaky good matchup tomorrow. Jags are a 2.5-point dog in this one.
3: Yeah, definitely very, very sneaky good matchup. As you mentioned, two teams, you know, that's looking to make some noise in the AFC this year. Both of them playing well. AFC North right now belongs to the Cleveland Browns. Who would have thought that we'd be saying that as we roll into the month of October? But this is a spot right here where I like the Jags going on the road, getting that 2.5. I think that number's going to come into play. I can see a 2-point Cincinnati victory. I think it's going to be a close game, come down to the wire, but I love that road team getting 2.5 because everybody's going to pile in on the favorite getting under a field goal.
2: Sunday night football, Detroit going on the road just up the street from us to take on the Carolina Panthers. Detroit 3.5-point favorites on the road, and you like the Lions here.
3: Yeah, unfortunately, I like the Lions. I know a lot of people think that this is a game that Carolina can get involved in, but, you know, also you're looking at that hook, and one of the things that we've seen in both college and the NFL to start the season is back away from these trendy underdogs, these public dogs. Carolina at home getting 3 in the hook definitely makes them a very trendy underdog this week. A lot of people think that the Lions Super Bowl window has closed and looking at them negatively, but the Lions are very good in the Dan Campbell era of covering point spreads. I think they'll do the same thing this week.
4: Best matchup of the day coming up tomorrow. The Cardinals traveling to MetLife to take on the Giants. I'm only kidding about that. Giants, surprise, 2.5-point dog in this one. But, you know, the Cardinals have been putting up some points, right? So maybe it's not that surprising. But, you know, Jameis Winston at quarterback, you never know what can happen. What do you like with this one here?
3: You know, Arizona came out to start that season with the big win where they kind of dominated the Chargers, but the Chargers are the Chargers that we thought they would be. You know, they're still trying to figure it out right now. But this one right here is interesting. The Giants laying that number at home. I think it's pretty interesting. The Giants undefeated against the spread so far this season. Normally, a trend like that, you want to get on it and ride it. Wouldn't be surprised the Giants are the best ATS team in the league this year. I think the odds makers really don't know what to do. So when I see an early trend developing, I'm going to hit it and stick with it. So not a great game, but a great opportunity to make some cash.
2: And last one here for you, Monday Night Football, my Atlanta Falcons going into New Orleans to take on the Saints, both teams at 1-2 in the NFC South. People got to remember, this is the 20-year anniversary of the return to the Superdome after Hurricane Katrina back in 2006. And that was the game, of course, where Steve Gleason blocked the punt and they've got a statue out front and all that kind of stuff. So a lot of energy going to be going on in the Superdome come Monday night. Falcons 2.5-point dogs. You do like them to cover the number, though.
3: Like them to cover the number, and I would take them on the money line as well. I think, you know, the Saints came out the season looking pretty hot, looking like they could be the team to beat in the NFC South this year. Kellen Moore and Tyler Shuck have done a great job. But you mentioned the emotions. That's going to make New Orleans a very public team this weekend in a primetime spot. I'm going to back the dog. Shout out to Michael Penix.
2: Looking forward to it, man. Yeah, the Falcons certainly look better once they actually had a quarterback playing last week against the Packers. Looking forward to this weekend, and we'll talk to you next week, man.
3: Do it again. Okay, everybody.
2: Corey Parson there on the AAA Heating and Air phone lines. One more NFL note, by the way, if you were watching baseball like me and didn't watch the whole game. But the Browns, man, they're 3-1. Pick up the win last night against the Steelers on Thursday Night Football. Late field goal there with about 10 seconds to go after the Steelers tied it with a touchdown and an Aaron Rodgers 2-point conversion. But color me surprised. Browns off to a good start.
4: Dude, think about it this way. The Browns could be 4-1 going to play the Ravens at home October 18th. Because they go to MetLife next week to take on the Jets. I mean, that's a game they should be able to win on a little bit of extra rest. The Jets are not anything great this year. I mean, dude, the Browns, I mean, they're handling their business. I mean, who would have thought after getting blown out by the Jags in that opener? And granted, it's the Bucs, Panthers, and Steelers, but this is the Cleveland freaking Browns we're talking about. Probably supposed to be one of the worst teams in the NFL this year. And here they are, 3-1 on the year. Sitting pretty. I mean, Todd Monken has done a great job. I think Deshaun Watson's played very well. I mean, they are really playing well right now.
2: Yeah, credit where it's due. 3-1 start of the season for them as that got week number four of the NFL season off and rolling. Hour number two on the way. We'll get into the keys of the game for South Carolina and Kentucky tomorrow. Up next here on the Extra Point on your Football Friday, sponsored by Cantina 76 here in the game.
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0: Hour number two. Welcome back in. 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Tyler and Jack with you on your Football Friday. Sponsored by Cantina 76. Later on in the hour, 10:30, we'll talk to our guy Justin Hall, as always, about some high school football. As region play for just about everybody against, I know there are a few teams that played some region games last week, but pretty much everybody in region play now through the rest of the regular season. So excited to talk to him about that. We'll also talk about the other games going on around college football coming up at 10:15, as there's some pretty key matchups, including one huge one in the Big Ten, where College Game Day will be at tomorrow as well. But we've got our focus set first on South Carolina and Kentucky as the Gamecocks look to get their first win, not only of the season in conference play, but first win since they beat Kentucky over a calendar year ago in the, I think, fourth or fifth game of the season, and looking to get themselves back on track in conference play with the win against the number 24 team in the country, led by Will Stein and Kenny Minchie, coming up tomorrow. Shane Beamer last night on Carolina Calls discussed his keys to a victory for the Gamecocks tomorrow.
1: Yeah, certainly turnovers have been big in this game, you know, the last couple years, and will be again this year. There's no doubt about it. Really, every year that we've played them, I think, since I've been here. But, you know, we've scored on defense 2 years in a row, which certainly would be nice to do that. But turnovers are going to be huge. Certainly, I think for our defense versus their offense, they're really good on first down. You know, they do such a good job running the ball. They've been really good on first down. They keep themselves ahead of the chains where it's second and manageable, third and short, and then they stay on the field and make themselves hard to beat. We've got to be great defensively on first down, get them behind the chains, if you will, where we can get them into some third down passing situations. And though our crowd will be electric and come alive, it's another sellout. Thanks so much to our fans. They're unbelievable, and we're going to give them a better product on the field Saturday than what we showed last week. And grateful for them, and it's going to be a great Saturday in Williams-Brice. But, yeah, we need to be good on first down defensively and get them behind the chains so we can go play with the way we want to play.
0: You heard it there at the end. The promise. He says the products can be better.
2: Oof.
0: Listen, they've apparently had a hell of a week of practice. As we said, we don't hang banners for practice national championships around here. We got to see the results, right? It's great that you say and do all the right things, you know, Monday through Friday, but until you start putting that product on the field on Saturday, we're not going to believe it. And Beamer is well aware of this. When you tell us it's going to be better, if it's not better, we're going to hold your feet to the fire even more, saying, what was the problem? Where's the disconnect here? You know, no disrespect to Kentucky. They're not Alabama. Right now, I don't think they're Mississippi State. This is a team you have the best shot out of these three to beat. It better look good tomorrow.
2: Never a good idea to make a promise. Don't make a promise that you can't keep.
0: Yeah, and there's a big one that's not looking too good in the month of November right now.
2: Yeah, so... This is not looking. Gosh, hearing that makes me just want to pick against South Carolina, because I just don't know. I just don't know. I mean, anytime you make a promise like that, it just doesn't end up typically going well. And I think the writing is on the wall after what has happened this week, that this game may not go their way. Having a hell of a practice, and then that usually does not mean best results on Saturday. So we'll see. We'll see. I could definitely tell what you're saying the more I hear him about how he just sounds different this week, for sure. I don't know if he's exhausted or whatever from, I'm sure, a very draining week of practice or the stress that's going on. There's probably a lot of different factors, but, man, you could tell. The pressure is definitely mounted to a point where he really, I think, just for his own sanity, I think needs a win.
0: Okay, listen, the stress of being a college football coach in general has never been higher. I mean, you can look at a picture of Shane Beamer when he took the job in December of 2020 and now, and see the effect that it's had on him. Now, look, I know a lot of coaches use hair dye and Shane Beamer doesn't, so maybe that just makes it stick out a little bit more. But yeah, I mean, you want to think about the most stressed he's ever been. It's right now, right? Because he knows his job is on the line. He knows there's never been more heat on him on the seat that he's sitting on than this very moment. And as I said earlier, beating Kentucky doesn't suddenly make all that go away, but it at least allows you to breathe for a moment, regather yourself, and hopefully put together a stronger run in the back half of the season. But you lose to Kentucky tomorrow. Again, I don't think they would move on from him, you know, the next day, but nothing's impossible at that point in time, and certainly nothing's impossible in today's world of college football. So Beamer knows it's in his best interest to obviously win every game, but especially win tomorrow.
2: Yeah, I wouldn't rule anything out moving forward, especially if that game turns out to be ugly on Saturday. Like, it can be done, and I'm sure I don't know. We'll see. I would think at earliest a decision comes during the bye week, but you just never know these days, man. It can happen any day now, and as we saw last year in college football, coaches were getting fired right and left so early into the season, so we'll see. But the one thing is South Carolina is trying to give them every opportunity possible to make this work. So I think that's pretty clear. And I think deep down you want it to work because he is a good guy that likes being here a lot, loves being here at South Carolina. But that loving being at a place does not automatically mean that the results – it is a results-based business, like I said, and you have to win football games in order to hang on to your job.
0: You heard Beamer's keys outside of just promising they're going to have a better product on the field tomorrow. Generate some turnovers, which, again, they've only had two through four games this year, which is very uncharacteristic of a Clayton White defense. And obviously, you've seen the struggles they've had in the past 2 weeks, in part because of that. And then slowing down the success of Kentucky on first down. And again, we've talked about how good they run the football. And if you can run the football for, 3, 4, 5 yards pop on first down, you're going to stay ahead of the chains for most of the game. So big keys for South Carolina there. From Beamer's perspective, what stands out to you as things they must do tomorrow to win?
2: I think it starts right there with winning the turnover battle. I think that's a huge one. I think also if the weather is what it is, when I'm on with y'all tomorrow for Gamecocks game day during my segment, this will probably be more of a key to the game than anything. Depending on how the weather looks while I'm driving into town, I would say the rain and how that impacts the game. I think South Carolina has to run the ball really effectively no matter what. But if it is a rain-soaked day, I mean, maybe they get to 300 yards tomorrow. I think that's the kind of day they need to have on the ground to win this game. So I think that is another key right there. And look, everyone's going to talk about Lenore Sellers, and he needs to play better because he does. He needs to play a lot better. But how about his team helps him out a little bit? How about, I know the blocking's been pretty good, but seeing some of the tape, it's like, it wasn't perfect all the time. How about fix that? How about receivers catch passes? And so on and so forth. It is more than just a Lenore Sellers problem right now. And so he's the big thing that really could sway which way this game goes. But he needs help around him if they're going to find a way to win this one.
0: Yeah, all really good keys there. And I'll align with you and Coach Beamer with the, hey, you got to start generating some turnovers at some point in time. And I went back and looked. And again, Clayton White's been the DC under Beamer the entire time. The Beamer's been the head coach here. Against Power 4 competition, Carolina teams are only 1-10 when they don't generate a takeaway. So getting turnovers isn't going to guarantee you a win, but not getting them almost guarantees you a loss. You know what I mean? And I don't love that the defense is so boom or bust in that way. I'd love for you to be successful even when you're not generating turnovers, but that's kind of how this defense is built. And that's what they need to be successful, and I hope tomorrow, and hey, playing in a sloppy, rainy, ugly type of game may lead to that ball slipping out a little bit more. Look, football's an oblong-shaped object, so it's going to bounce some funny ways. I just hope that if it is on the ground, it bounces Carolina's way more often than it does Kentucky's way, because that would help out your team a lot tomorrow.
2: It would. Just getting into some short field situations after turnovers would be really huge in this game. Points off turnovers, I think, are going to be critical for South Carolina in this game. As much as it is about turning the ball over, if you can get Kentucky to turn the ball over 3 times in this game, and you're scoring, let's say, at least 10 points, I think you feel really good about your chances to win this football game. Like, yeah, turnovers are key, but what you do with them also matters. Because if you're not scoring any points off those turnovers, then, I mean, all you gain in that situation is just more time of possession and more draining the clock. But it depends on what the situation is. So, yeah, South Carolina, they've got to score on their own end when it comes to forcing those mistakes.
0: I think also a big key as well is fix the things that are fixable, right? And I hope Beamer is right. I hope they've had a hell of a week of practice, and they've cracked down on the issues with penalties. They've cracked down on the issues with drops. They've cracked down on the issues of being out of alignment. Because, look, once you're into the season, you can't fix a skill deficiency. If you're just not as talented as another team, that's not something you can overcome with a good week of practice. But a lot of the things that plagued them last week against Alabama, and yes, there was some skill gap in certain areas of that game, but you had penalties, you had drops, and several instances with the secondary getting cooked was guys being out of alignment and not being in the right place. So those are things that you can correct to a degree. It's never going to be perfect. You're always going to have, you know, one or two of those problems crop up to some degree in any given football game because no team operates perfectly for all 60 minutes. But if you can limit that stuff that plagued you in the past 2 weeks, you gave yourself a much better chance to win tomorrow.
2: Yeah, no, absolutely. That is another key right there, is just playing a clean football game, man. I mean, all the mistakes they've been making have just really compounded, and it becomes tough to win when you are doing so many things wrong in a game. So let's see if South Carolina can play a better, cleaner football game tomorrow and see what kind of difference that makes, because I think it'll ultimately make a huge one for them.
0: And one more for me here. Get after Kenny Minchie, right? This is a guy that hasn't been pressured a ton, and the design of the Kentucky offense is to get the ball out quick, to make very short throws. So your opportunity to get to him is a little bit more limited, and you are going to be out without your best pass rusher in Dylan Stewart tomorrow, so that affects things too. But if you can get to him when they are going to be throwing the football, because again, they run the football very, very well, if you can put pressure on him and force him into making mistakes, that can lead to some of these takeaways, that can lead to some of these turnovers, that helps out, you know, your defense. So I like Carolina's pass rush. Again, it needs to be more consistent because it hasn't been in the past two games, but here's an opportunity against, out of the three quarterbacks you've faced so far this year, and this isn't a knock on Kenny Minchie because I do think he is good, but he's not Keelan Russell and he's not Kemario Taylor. Yeah. So I don't know if you have the quarterback advantage in this matchup because Sellers hasn't looked settled this year either, but you're definitely facing the worst of the three SEC quarterbacks you've seen.
2: Potential-wise, Sellers should be blowing the roof off of Kenny Minchie, but we're not looking at potential. We're looking at numbers and what it has looked like on the field. Minchie is statistically a good quarterback, but he didn't do anything special against Alabama, and I don't know. I mean, I think Sellers is still the better quarterback in this game, but I don't know if that really matters because of the other factors in this game. Kentucky's defense, Kentucky's offensive line, I mean, the run game, like, quarterback play might not be, I don't think it's like the most important thing in this game. I think there are other factors that are far more important in determining this football game.
0: Yeah, so we'll see what happens. There's some keys to the game tomorrow from us and from Coach Beamer. We'll see if South Carolina can do those things to get themselves back in the win column into the SEC. A lot of great games going on around the sport of college football tomorrow outside the SEC bubble. We'll note on a couple of very important ones coming up next. It is the Extra Point. Tyler and Jack, Football Friday, sponsored by Cantina 76, here on The Game.
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1: Wow, what a play. 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Columbia, Charleston, Florence, and Myrtle Beach.
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10: And welcome back in Extra Point. Tyler and Jack with you under Football Friday here, sponsored by Cantina 76. It's time to talk some high school football as we welcome in on the AAA Heating and Air phone lines, Justin Hall, who Jack yesterday told me up front, He didn't know what emotional state he was going to be in, depending on how the Braves played last night. Thankfully, the Braves won and advanced on to the NLDS, so Justin is good and ready to go this morning.
11: I'm fine. Everything's good. Didn't need a welfare check late last night. I didn't even watch the game. I just listened to it in preparation to just, you know, turn Ben Ingram off in my ears. And so listening to it without being able to see it heightened a lot of the anticipation. But, you know, you get the demons out. You finally beat the Phillies. You finally win a winner-take-all game. You finally win a playoff series for the first time since that championship in 21. It's 5 years since I've seen my team win a postseason series. That's a problem. But, yeah, feeling good. Great start to the weekend. Now we get high school football. We get college football tomorrow and game one of the NLDS in L.A. I don't even want to talk about that right now because I'm a little worried about it. But we got a good night of high school football to hold us over.
10: Listen, man, it's the best time of year. October is the best month for that exact reason because you got so many things going on. And for high school football, region play begins for pretty much everybody tonight. I know a few region games going on last week, but we're fully engulfed in them now going forward.
11: You know now the opponents you're facing every single week. It is conference play on steroids. I mean, this is really like divisional play in baseball. The Braves and Phillies ended up playing 16 times this year. The Braves won 11 of those, just saying. So they know each other. You know the tendencies. You know the coaching staff. You know the players to look out for beyond the big names. And so you get that in region play in spades, rivalries every single week from here on out, and games that mean something when it comes to the playoffs and your RPI, and winning a region title. I mean, that's still an important thing, guys. Guys, these players, these fans, these coaches, they want to win a region championship, and so you've got 4 or 5 weeks to get it done here in October.
10: Let's dive into it. Starting off, Camden, 1-0 in region. They played last week after a 48 win against Swansea, going on the road to Gilbert America, taking on a team that won a very good back-and-forth game against Chapin last week.
11: That was a bit of a surprising game for me in terms of Gilbert and Chapin. I was really impressed with what Coach Oz was able to do with those guys on the offensive and defensive lines. You look at what Chapin has been doing the last several weeks. They've been absolutely splattering folks all over the field on the lines of scrimmage, thanks to Corey Helms and what he's doing there as the head coach. So a good effort by Gilbert last week. But now you got Camden rolling in, and I just used the term. I mean, they absolutely splattered Swansea. Camden is the best team in their region by a pretty wide margin. And now you get what I believe to be the next best team in the region in Gilbert on the road at Gilbert America. It's Military Appreciation Night. Two absolutely rabid fan bases here between Gilbert and Camden. And Camden making the long drive down I-20, a game to watch. It's not a foregone conclusion that Camden runs away and hides with this one down there at the little reservation.
12: Chapin traveling to River Bluff. Chapin has not allowed a point in more than 8 quarters until the second quarter against Gilbert. They're at River Bluff. Like I said, River Bluff has won the last two meetings here with Chapin.
11: I really like what Coach Parks is doing at River Bluff. These are two fan bases that are really involved in our program. They're constantly calling in. They're constantly updating us. So we see a lot of them, and their coaching staffs are pretty ingrained in what we do on the show as well. That's the reason why I was wearing a Chapin shirt last week to pay off a wager. But I really like River Bluff's talent on the outside. The problem is going to be that front four on the defensive line for Chapin, and then those the big boys up front on the offensive line. A really great matchup here in this region. Obviously, everyone's really playing for second place to Dutch Fork. But again, you're talking about playoff positioning, trying to get a home playoff game, and to get some momentum in region play is so important. And both of these teams, in spite of some losses this season, really have a lot of momentum heading into October.
10: Again, talking high school football with Justin Hall here on the AAA Heating and Air Phone Lines High School Football Scoreboard Show. Coming up tonight right here at 7 o'clock on 107.5. The game, next game we head to, two old rivals meeting each other for the first time in over a decade, North Augusta going to Irmo.
11: This is an interesting ball game as well, guys. Irmo has been very quiet since that opening loss to Rock Hill, and Rock Hill's gonna fall on some interesting times here with some injuries they're dealing with, and that loss is obviously not very painful. But Irmo's got to prove something here against a team in this new region, North Augusta. Coach Bush down there does a really great job with that program. They're a really solid ball club as well, just one loss on the year, and they took it to Greenwood a couple of weeks ago. It's going to be physical on the line of scrimmage again in this ballgame. I think that's where North Augusta wants to make their hay. Irmo wants to spread you out. Irmo wants to hit deep shots. They want to get those explosive, those cat buster type plays. I actually like North Augusta here in this matchup on the road. I believe they're on the road tonight at WC Hawkins. I like North Augusta to win this ballgame in the Battle of the Yellow Jackets.
12: Top 10 matchup tonight going down at Bob Jones Stadium. I will be there tonight back on covering for Fort Mill Prep Sports. We got Dorman traveling to Fort Mill this evening. Battle of Undefeateds, 5-0 on the year. Who would have thought, man, Fort Mill, 5-0 at this point in the season. Obviously, this has been the best start for Rob McNeely in his tenure with the Jackets. So what do you think with this game here?
11: I really like the story of Fort Mill. I really like the story of the Fighting Jack Veltries. I think that this ball club has gotten off to, like you said, a great start, Jack. It's because you're covering the team. Let's be serious.
12: Oh, yeah, for sure.
11: And were they on a bye last week? They might as well have been. You were in Tuscaloosa.
12: They were in a bye a couple weeks ago, right? I didn't realize you were joking there. They flew over my head.
11: That's okay. I'll try to make it better next time. The point is, they are in a situation here where they're really the underdog in this ball game, and I don't know if they really necessarily should be. And again, a loss tonight is not really going to hurt your RPI by any stretch of the imagination. This region's also extremely difficult, guys. Dorman and Northwestern and Fort Mill and Rock Hill all in the same region. Like, what are we doing here, high school league? I have questions. So this is a table setter for this region. I really like Dorman up front, man. They can really move the football. They can move other men. And at this point in this region and at this point in the season, these aren't kids anymore. These are men. And they can move men on the line of scrimmage. I think Dorman wins tonight. I'm not willing to say they win it by double digits, but they have the ability to force turnovers, to muddy this game up a little bit. But who knows? Fort Mill can hang in there into the third and fourth quarter. We're going to have a battle on our hands and should be a fun one.
13: Jack, you've really kind of covered both sides of the spectrum out there in Fort Mill with undefeated, you know, alma mater, and then Nation Ford kind of on the other end of things, unfortunately.
12: Yeah, you're totally right about that game last week being a bye week for Fort Mill. I mean, I feel bad for Jake. Jake Bentley, that is, out at Nation Ford. I mean, it just has not worked this year for whatever reason. And then on the flip side, I mean, Fort Mill has not been this good really since, like, I would say probably 2014 maybe. And heck, that year they went to the playoffs and lost to Dorman. And Dorman is always a really good team. I mean, Justin, you're totally right about it. I mean, Dorman's got the potential. I mean, they are big guys. So I'm definitely cautiously optimistic on this game, but Fort Mill, I mean, no better story out there, I don't think, at this point in the year.
11: We talked about this last week with Coach Fiddler when he was joining us for all 4 hours, and somehow we stayed on the air with Ford producing. But we were talking about this, about the 5A situation, because it is a situation. If you look at the top 10 rankings, I can go ahead and name you six teams off the top of my head that I believe could win a state championship in 5A. Dutch Fork, Northwestern, Dorman, Burns, Fort Mill, James Island, and Berkeley. I think that might have been seven. So, and it all depends on the bracket, and of course, upper state, lower state, and this, that, and the other. So a lot of those teams are going to fight themselves out in upper state. There are a lot of teams in 5A that can compete for championships. And the name that sticks out to me in that is Fort Mill. I don't know if they're there yet. I believe they can challenge. But again, we're talking about October football. I almost said October baseball. We're talking about October football here, where things are going to get weird in region play. Tonight's the last warm night of the season. I'm calling it right now. It's going to get colder. That's when you're going to see weird things happen as we get later and later in the season, when teams have to adjust how they play based on the elements, and that element not being lightning, but that element being some cold weather, and those hits are going to feel a little different.
13: Last about 30 seconds here. Carolina, Kentucky tomorrow. Obviously, as we've said with every game, kind of a must-win for Shane Beamer. What do you got?
11: Yeah, it is. It's unfortunate. I've made my opinion known on social media, and I think I can say it. I think it's over. I just don't see, and I could be proven wrong, of course, and please do, guys, prove me wrong on Saturday. I just don't know where you go from here. It's a third-year quarterback that hasn't shown any improvement since 2024, and even we might be romanticizing 24 a little bit in some ways. The defense has just fallen off of a cliff. I don't know where they went. I don't know what's going on defensively. It's one thing to lose, guys. It's one thing to look like 2020 Texas A&M game losses And if you, anyone remembers that 2020 Texas A&M game here, that was the mark for the end of the Muschamp era. Saturday night in Tuscaloosa felt that way with everything else swirling around it on the off-the-field stuff. I hope I'm wrong. I do think they lose tomorrow night to Kentucky. I like this Kentucky ball club. Mm. You go on the road to College Station. I mean, that was a 31-14 ball game. That last 7 points doesn't matter to me. 31-14 on the road at College Station, that's impressive, and that started the downward spiral of A&M this year. So Will Stein's a good offensive mind. I think they come in here and beat Carolina tomorrow, and I really hope I'm wrong on that, but I think these next 2 weeks are going to be very hard to get through with Kentucky and then whatever's going on down in Florida. Good gracious, John Summerall made Florida fun again.
13: We'll see what happens, man. Enjoy the slate tonight, and we'll talk to you next week.
11: Thanks, guys. Go Braves.
13: Justin Hall, High School Football Scoreboard Show tonight, 7 o'clock on 107.5 Game. Wrap up hour number two of the Extra Point next here in the game.
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14: Philadelphia Phillies went out in Game 3 of the Wild Card Series in Atlanta, not with a bang, but with a whimper. And that is such a disappointment for this core of players, which is now getting up there in age. Bryce Harper going to be 34 next year. Trey Turner going to be 34 next year. Kyle Schwarber going to be 34 next year. We'll see if they bring back Don Mattingly as the manager. If you're a Phillies fan, you have to be pretty upset today. I'm Nick Costos.
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2: All right, welcome back in. 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Tyler and Jack with you on your Football Friday, sponsored by Cantina 76. It's a loaded weekend of not just football, but other sports as well. As again, the MLB postseason going on as all the divisional series get started tomorrow, including the Braves taking on the Dodgers out in Los Angeles. And of course, we're focused on what's going to be happening here with South Carolina and Kentucky. But before we give our predictions for that game, future headlines, what are we going to be talking about come Monday morning? Jack, where are you going with yours?
3: Oh, man, there's a lot of options. I'd like to pick the Yankees to do something, but I'm gonna hold off on that. I don't want to be wrong on that, unfortunately. But I will go out, stay in the state of New York, and I will go upstate to the Buffalo Bills, taking on the New England Patriots this weekend. 1 o'clock game, CBS is the main game of the week in that 1 o'clock window on CBS. So Bills are 3-0. Pats are 1-2. Pats are struggling right now. They just got killed by the Jacksonville Jaguars last week. This is a huge, huge game for the division right now early on in the season. The Bills are up two games. If they win this one, they move to 4-0, and they're up three games on the Patriots. That is a massive early gap to have in the division, because I think the Patriots are the only team that can really contend for this division right now. Mm-hmm. I mean, the Jets and Dolphins, eh. But, I mean, I think the Bills are going to win this division, but the Pats, who knows with them, man. This is an early, huge, critical AFC East matchup. I'm taking the Bills to win this game, and I'm going to take them to cover the 7-point spread. So that is going to be my headline for Monday, is the Bills are up three games in the division. And at that point, the question just becomes, is the division going to be out of reach for the New England Patriots moving forward?
2: Well, the Patriots got some serious questions to answer about Drake May right now. The dude is completely fallen off a cliff. I mean, he was in contention for the MVP a year ago, and now, God, he can't stop throwing the football at the other team. I think he leads the league in interceptions right now, if I remember correctly. But yeah, he's off to a terrible start, and Patriots not looking like they're going to be able to back up that AFC championship from a year ago.
3: Yeah, this is a game for the Patriots to figure it out and get it right. Like, well, I say figure it out. You're going up against the undefeated Bills, but this is a huge game for them. I mean, if they can find a way to win this football game, they are very much gonna be back, I think. But I mean, going on the road, the Bills, I think it's just gonna be tough. I think the Bills are playing real good football right now, and seeing the defense do what it did last week, that gives me a lot of confidence, because I think the offense will be right back on track this week.
2: Since you're gonna pick your team, I'll go with mine as well. Look, as much as I would love to say the Braves are gonna go out there and take two games against the Dodgers this weekend in LA, that's just probably not feasible. I think it's 1-1 split. I think you go back in an even series to Atlanta early on next week, and I think you're feel pretty comfortable about that if that's the case. Again, we'll see how the Dodgers fare with having a couple days off, as that's kind of been an Achilles heel for a lot of teams that have gone to this new playoff format. But if the Braves can come out of the weekend with a split of the first two games, I'll feel pretty good about that.
3: So what do we think? Who do we think they're going to throw in game one?
2: I have no clue.
3: Because, dude, I mean, they shout out to Ray Kerr last night, by the way. He was tremendous.
2: Former 7-Eleven employee Ray Kerr.
3: Yes.
2: Dealing last night.
3: Yeah, we did not really get to talk about that game much, but man, shout out Ray Kerr for a great performance last night. And shout out Chris Sale for closing that game out.
2: Oh, that was so cool.
3: I think we're going to see, if the Braves go on a run this postseason, I think we're going to see Chris Sale turn into like 2014 Madison Bumgarner out there, just pitching whenever the Braves need him to. I think he could potentially close out a few games. Heck, I think he pitches on short rest in a lot of situations in this series. I don't know what they're going to do in game one. I mean, did Bryce Elder pitch yesterday at all?
2: No. So he's been on the IL, but he did start throwing earlier on this week. So I don't know.
3: Probably not with him.
2: What the plan is with him. Yeah. Grant Holmes threw last night. So that was one of your other guys in the rotation. So I have no clue what's going to happen. Whoever takes the mound tomorrow takes the mound tomorrow. And hey, I didn't see the Ray Kerr thing coming last night, and he did a good job. So whoever pitches, just do your job. And again, if you can walk out of LA with the 1-1 split, I'll take that.
3: The good thing is their bullpen's really good. See, with how last night went, I think you're kind of playing for a little bit of a punt game in game one here, and then game two, try to win, go back home with a split. But you're right. You definitely want to go 1-1 in this series.
2: Last 30 seconds, your thought for Carolina and Kentucky tomorrow.
3: Yeah, I mean, you're getting my initial raw prediction here. I think Kentucky wins this game. I think Kentucky is going to cover the spread, and they'll win out right here. So, yeah, I think Kentucky gets the job done here. I'll say Kentucky beats South Carolina. I'll say 24-21 Kentucky wins football game. I'm not confident in South Carolina right now. You?
2: I'm going to go Carolina in an ugly slog of a game, 25-22, just because they have no other choice, right? This team's backed up against the wall. If they lose, who knows what's going to happen come Sunday or Monday. They have to win this game, and I think there's something about that. They'll find a way to do it. Maybe not be pretty. I think they will find a way to win, but I don't say that with a ton of confidence.
3: I hope they prove me wrong.
2: We'll talk to you in the pregame show tomorrow.
3: See you, man.
2: Gamecocks Central Takeover Hour next here in the game.
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2: Uh, 11 o'clock on your Friday morning. Welcome back in. It is the Gamecock Central Takeover Hour here on your Football Friday, sponsored by Cantina 76. Tyler Head, Wes Mitchell, and Chris Clark along with you, a little over 24 hours away from South Carolina and Kentucky tomorrow over at Williams-Brice Stadium. There's going to be some weather coming in, so that's going to play a factor to some degree. Hopefully, no delays, as we've dealt with plenty of those this season so far. But guys, we've been talking about this game for the past couple days, and we'll get back into the kind of the minutiae and the breakdown in a moment, but it can't be understated. You got to win this one. I mean, every game kind of feels like a must win at this point. If you lose it, who knows what can happen in terms of the leadership of the football team at that point in time. But it's in your best interest to find a way to beat the number 24 team in the country tomorrow and keep your winning streak against Kentucky alive.
12: I like that terminology better than must win, Tyler. I think you're a must win guy.
2: Yes.
12: You use it.
2: I use it a lot.
12: Wes, I'll let you weigh in. I don't want to speak for you because you are here.
13: I'm completely against must win, but sometimes you have to allow it. What was your terminology? What's your replacement, Tyler?
2: What did I say? I thought I said didn't say must win.
12: It is in your best interest.
2: It's in your best interest. Okay.
12: I really
2: all
12: liked right. Definitely in your best interest to win this game. Yeah. Yeah. You know, and go ahead, Wes.
13: No, we've run out of ways to say it. I feel like.
12: Yes.
13: Unless you have some new ways to say it, I'll say I have run out of ways to say it. Even beyond just the greater conversation, like if you want to dial into just the like the football side of this thing, the in the building, the hey, it, you know, if you want to lean into the season is only four games in. You almost still have to find a way to win this one if you're going to have any shot to turn this year around, because I mean, like we've said, there are some games, if you look ahead, where you're saying, hey, maybe if Carolina plays a little bit better, some of these teams are highly beatable. But you know, every season kind of takes on its own sort of personality, and you know, you're going to have to deal with certain levels of just you know, negativity. And you know, can you bounce back when you hit a wall? And there's only so many walls a team can run into before it kind of, I don't want to say you quit because then it becomes playing for pride. But, you know, if you made a list of goals to start the season, the further you get without enough wins to show for it, the more you're probably looking at that list of goals going, well, that one's out, that one's out, that one's out. So, you know, a team can only take so much adversity, and this just feels like a crossroads for this season, no matter where you're at as a fan on the greater conversation about leadership. You know, it is what it is. Kentucky is coming to town. The last win was against them in terms of Power Four or SEC competition, you know, this time last year. So you just can't let the Kentucky Wildcats, your former SEC East foe that you've beaten 4 years in a row, that has a brand new coach, come into Willie B and go home with a win.
12: Yeah, and that is why I think that's one of the reasons. You think back to the Mississippi State game. Something you saw from a lot of the fan base was, it's a third-year head coach. You got a sixth-year head coach, and it's Mississippi State. You know, if it was a third-year head coach at Georgia, you know, Tyler's Georgia Bulldogs, people wouldn't be saying that. But there's this perception of, well, why is Mississippi State, first of all, they shouldn't be ahead of us, but they are. They won the game. For now, they're ahead of you as a program. They're undefeated right now. They're a top 25 team. That's where it is. So people were already mad about that. They're mad about blowing the lead. They're mad about the performance at Alabama because it was a 31-point blowout. And you've been close the past 2 years. You had a 4-8 team last year, take them down to the wire, lead in the fourth quarter. You're kind of going into this one saying, all right, it's on the road. Bama's got a young team. You have an experienced team if you're South Carolina. This is the year you need to break through and actually win that game. And not only did you not win, you weren't even close. And then now you can add on to that the idea that if Kentucky comes in here, and Wes just laid out exactly why people would be so angry about it, now you got three straight losses. Now you got a first-year head coach coming in with Kentucky beating you at home. You got the Mississippi State blown lead. You've got the Bama blowout. You've got 4-8 last year. You've got no SEC win since Kentucky last year. All these things
2: starts to add up.
12: It adds up and it starts to pile on. It's such a different conversation now from the beginning of the season, where you're all sitting here going, or not all, but you know you're sitting there going, can South Carolina get back to that? I know we've been banned by some from talking about 2024, but that seems like a long time ago, given everything that's happened. It wasn't that long ago. Can you get back to that level where you're in the conversation for the playoff? And now, a lot of the projections, you're sitting there going, well, I don't think South Carolina can make a bowl game. You know, fair or not, you've lost to two really good teams, but guess what? There's a bunch of other really good teams on the schedule. Kentucky's pretty good. Florida is really, really good. They're playing better than, as well or better than anybody in the country. And then others on the schedule. So the conversation has really, really changed because of how things have played out. And to say nothing of what it may mean for Shane Beamer, you know, there's a lot of other reasons there. You just really have to win this game to kind of give yourself any chance, I think, to salvage this season.
2: And I think we're also interested to see the response, right? Because, you know, nobody's shocked that you lost to Alabama. That's a really good team. But losing the way you did to them is the thing that really made people so upset. And we have Justin Hall on in the 10 o'clock hour of Friday, and he brought up, he felt like last week may have been like the A&M game in 2020, where they just come in here and obliterate you, and then it was all downhill from there, and obviously you end up firing Will Muschamp before that season is even over. And he was worried that what happened last week against Alabama was that same kind of thing for Shane Beamer, where now the wheels fall off and the whole season just crumbles after the fact. We'll obviously learn, you know, maybe not completely about that tomorrow, but certainly learn how you respond, Beamer's favorite buzzword these days, from coming off of that tail kicking a week ago, where now you have, out of the three teams you've played to start SEC play, the most comparable team, right? Mississippi State and Alabama are playing each other tomorrow in a 16-7 matchup, and they could be two of the best teams in the SEC at the end of the year. And again, I'm somebody that hyped up Kentucky in the offseason, but I thought at best they'd probably be about 7-5. So you look at them as a more beatable opponent than what you've seen in the past 2 weeks. But yeah, if you go out there and lose by 17 points, the belief you're going to be able to do anything the rest of the season is going to be gone for a lot of people. But you win that game tomorrow, especially with the struggles that Oklahoma and A&M and teams like that have had, you say, okay, I can talk myself into this team finding a way to win six-ish games and at least get to a bowl game at the end of the year.
13: Well, and guys, what do you think about the fact that, like, is your psyche not a factor at this at some point? Like, if you're out there, you know, if you're a great three-point shooter and you just have a stretch where you cannot hit three-pointers, and this might be a terrible analogy, I don't know, making it up as I go, but the point being, if you go through a stretch where it's like, just feels like nothing great is happening, you know, just seeing the ball go through the hoop, in this case, just getting a win of any kind, who the heck cares if it's pretty, if it's ugly, if it's with the offense, if it's with the defense, if it's a blowout, if it's a late game win, getting a win of some kind against SEC competition, against Power Four competition, and just having a moment to take a deep breath with everything that's going on. And guys, I think that involves Lenora. Like, I know a lot of people have maybe even just given up on Lenora Sellers, but I think that involves 16 going out there. And I'm not saying he has to have a Missouri game 2 years ago where he throws five touchdown passes, including leading game winning drives, but to go out and just play well and be able to take a little bit of a breath from all the negativity around you, which again, and I'm not saying that like there shouldn't be fans upset. South Carolina as a team right now, they've kind of earned that. Their fans are going to be upset. We know that. That's passion. People aren't going to be happy starting 0-2 in SEC play. See the ball go through the hoop. Try to get a little bit of confidence moving into the next part of the season. And guys, you know, I think also to your point, it's like there becomes a certain threshold of how good you have to be as a team where we can say, yeah, maybe Mississippi State is a little bit better than we thought. Maybe Alabama is ahead as a young team, ahead of the pace we thought they would be on. So, you know, you can maybe get on board with, well, maybe both these teams are better than we thought. But at some point, there's a certain threshold in the SEC where every team is going to be at least okay, except for maybe Arkansas. You don't play Vandy this year, and they, you know, they've taken a little bit of a step back, I think, but compared to last year. But you're not going to find many just terrible teams in the SEC. So it's like, okay, maybe you're not quite what Alabama appears to be, but if you also leave the Kentucky game saying, well, we're not quite what Kentucky is either, then where do you find the wins moving forward, you know, other than maybe Arkansas?
12: Yeah, well, and what you just said is what you cannot say after this game. Like, think about that. We're not quite where Kentucky is. Why? You know, why would you not be? And at, like, we all know how difficult the SEC is. And I think you made a good point on the pod yesterday, Wes, talking about Mississippi State. Like, those two teams were pretty close. There were ebbs and flows in that game. South Carolina's up 16-0. If there's one play different in the first half, for me, it's the strip sack that got wiped off. If Judge Collier puts his hands on the guy's chest instead of his face mask, I still think South Carolina wins. Now, they didn't, and there are a lot of reasons for that, including having three touchdowns go over your head in that game. So, you know what, if you say, well, that's stupid, they still would have blown the lead, I don't really even care. I think that one play would have changed the game. Those teams are close, is the point that you made yesterday, Wes. If those teams play 10 times, South Carolina gets some of those games. Probably can't say the same for Bama, because it was a 31-point blowout, and just how the game, South Carolina could have made it closer, should have been closer, but they looked a lot better. Point is, at some point, regardless of the competition level, you want to, as a fan, be saying, we're the hunted, you know, we're the team that is that team that everybody's saying, man, they're really good. We all know, win or loss, when you play in the SEC, you're playing really good competition. But you know what? To win a bunch of games and have the type of season that you want, you're going to have to beat a really good team. You know, a bunch of really good teams. There comes a point, a threshold, that's a great word, Wes, where people don't want to hear, well, you know, that's life in the SEC. You're going to win some, you're going to lose some. Yeah, we know that. Even the elite teams are probably going to drop a game or two this year. But you do have a buffer. You've got a buffer with the expanded playoff. Not even playoff conversations, rightfully so, right now for South Carolina, unfortunately. At some point, people want to see that you are the team that, yeah, everybody you're playing is really good, but you got to be better. That's why people are upset. And yeah, it makes sense.
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2: 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Sponsored by Cantina 76 here on The Game, getting you set for South Carolina and Kentucky tomorrow over at Williams-Brice Stadium. And, of course, as we laid out in the last segment there, this is a must-win game for South Carolina to try and get this season back on the rails to some degree. But there's a lot of questions that need to be answered tomorrow, and I kind of alluded to this a moment ago, but how do you follow up what you did last week? And look, last week really exposed a lot of the issues you have on defense. Now, some of those were through things like, you know, misalignments and miscommunications and stuff like that. But going back to, you know, Beamer saying you had a hell of a practice this week, did you? And can you go out there and prove that on the field that you corrected some of these issues that have plagued you the past 2 weeks with penalties, with being in the wrong spots, with not understanding your assignments? Because this is a Kentucky team, while not maybe as high-flying as what Alabama was a week ago, can take advantage of those same kind of issues if you have them tomorrow.
12: I feel like I'm stealing, I'm going to just steal all Wes's points that we've been talking about here on the show and on our podcast. Another one that we were discussing yesterday is just how college football is so much about matchups too, especially if you've got teams that are relatively close. You are 100% right, Tyler, in that South Carolina's issues were exposed defensively, especially against Mississippi State and against Alabama. And there have been common issues in both of those games. So defensively, the obvious one is the secondary. First game against Mississippi State, you got two blowbys and man coverage. You got another bust. Alabama, same thing, more bust. And so that's absolutely a concern. The thing is, it was a concern of mine definitely going into the Mississippi State game. That's a tough matchup for any team when you have Kamario Taylor at quarterback, who's got a bazooka attached to his arm, and then has guys like Anthony Evans who can run, you know, 10-2. Zion Reagans, Anthony Evans, they have guys that can absolutely fly in the secondary. But then also, when you think about the matchup and South Carolina's potential weakness in the secondary in some of those situations, Mississippi State was able to, you know, make that matter. That was the biggest difference in the game. Aside from, you know, I mentioned the strip sack that could have changed the game, even if all those other things happened, that was the biggest difference in those two teams, is that Mississippi State was able to score three explosive touchdowns. Go to the Bama game. Multiple explosive touchdowns for Alabama, whereas South Carolina driving the football down the field, three of first four drives, come away with 3 points. And we saw some of that against Mississippi State, too. We saw them not be able to punch the ball in the end zone and have to settle. And you're sitting there going, is this going to matter? And it absolutely did. When you think, bring it forward and think about Kentucky, the questions in South Carolina's secondary, absolutely still there. I think will remain in place. But can you make it better? Can you make it more solid to where we're not leaving a game when we come in here Monday and talking about South Carolina having more busts for touchdowns in the secondary? And that goes to the matchup. You got a quarterback in Kenny Minchie who's been solid, but not as dynamic as the other two so far. You've got a receiving core who DJ Miller, their best downfield threat, one of their best downfield threats, listed as doubtful. So can you mask those problems a little bit because of your matchup? And I think if you're banking on South Carolina winning this game, you've got to, A, hope for improvement in the secondary, and B, hope that to the extent that you still have some issues, they don't matter quite as much because you're not going against Kamario Taylor and Keelan Russell and those receiving cores from those two first teams.
2: Yeah, and as we, I think, talked about yesterday, you know, Kenny Minchie's not a guy that pushes the ball down the field a ton. Again, he's got the lowest average depth of target in the SEC and the third quickest release time of any quarterback in the SEC. So they don't push the ball down the field a ton, but they do run flood variations more than any other concept of offense when they're passing the football. So those things really attack different levels of your secondary when you're playing in a zone defense. So again, Carolina, if they don't play as well as they need to, can present opportunities for Kentucky to find holes in that zone with those kind of concepts and to make you pay for it tomorrow. And again, you mentioned a guy like DJ Miller who's not likely going to be available from tomorrow, but if you've watched Kentucky the past couple weeks, they have a true freshman in Kenny Darby who lines up in their slot. Yes. That is really coming along, had a big touchdown against A&M, dropped a touchdown against A&M too that would have been a big score and could have made that game maybe even a little more one-sided there. But he was somebody that Nick Roush of KSR, who we had on yesterday, was really hyping up a lot as a kid that's making an impact right away in that receiving core as a true freshman.
12: They present problems, a different set of problems, I think, than, you know, Mississippi State and Bama run two different offenses, but there were some similar things that you worried about. You worried about the ability of those two quarterbacks to throw the football down the field. You worried about the talent and the speed from the receiver.

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2: 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Taylor is like so many people who graduated high school a few years ago, and then things happen and they end up with a 580 credit score. When it comes time to buy a vehicle, nobody will approve them. 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JT at JT's Jeep Ram has the ability to say yes when others say no. And with JT's Jeep Ram, just about everyone can get approved. 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JT's Jeep Ram, Highway 378 Lexington, or JT's Jeep Ram Dodge Land on Greystone.
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0: your Friday afternoon. Welcome in. It is the Halftime Show. It's out. Hey, Cap and Dave. It is Football Friday. Sponsored as always by our friends over at Cantina 76 as we get you set for South Carolina and Kentucky coming up tomorrow. 4:15 kick pregame coverage starts with Gamecocks Game Day. Myself and Elijah Campbell, presented by Lexington Health, out at Frenzy's on of Columbia on Rosewood at 11 a.m. tomorrow morning, and breaking down this matchup and hoping to see South Carolina get themselves back in to the win column and just stop the bleeding, right? It's been, I think, now 370 days since you last won a conference game, which, funny enough, was against Kentucky 1 year ago. Just try and get yourself back on the board, right? And I thought Wes Mitchell made a really good point with this in the last hour that, you know, sometimes whether it be playing basketball and you're missing shots or baseball and you're in a slump or whatever at the plate, sometimes you just need to see it going in. Sometimes you just need to see the ball get put in play and you get on base and it just, it starts trending you in the right direction. Don't know if that's going to happen tomorrow, but just something to give this team some confidence of like, hey, you can make something out of this season, right? Because if you can beat Kentucky tomorrow, get yourself to 1-2 at conference play, get your third win of the season, which is halfway to a bowl game, you could maybe talk yourself into, all right, with Oklahoma struggles, A&M struggles, Arkansas still coming down the schedule, who knows what Clemson's going to be by the end of the year, you might be able to talk yourself into 6 or 7 wins. If you lose tomorrow, for one, we have no idea what's going to happen with the future of, you know, Shane Beamer and all that past tomorrow if that happens. But you start to question everything and what this season might end up being. And we'll get to all that as the hour rolls along, as we've done the past couple of days. Scott Hamlin's going to take over at 1 o'clock and take you up until 3. Then Jay and Terry today for the postgame show, which they are going to be out at Wesco Brewing Bowl at 3040 Charleston Highway, hanging out, getting set for the Gamecocks and the Wildcats coming up later on this afternoon. But the most important question of the day before we get into any of that, Captain Dave, happy Friday. How are we doing today, sir?
1: Oh, we're doing pretty well, as a matter of fact. I was telling you, met a girl at the vending machines.
0: Yeah, the we were discussing it because I'm going to need to start coaching you in real time, apparently, with these situations you encounter with ladies where, you know, I give you the right thing to say. Because after the fact, you learn, and you're like, I should have used that. It's like, no, you need to use it in the moment.
1: Yeah, you came up with, why not a snack date?
0: See? You met at the vending machine. You have a common interest in what snacks was she buying, Dave?
1: She was, we were talking about whether or not there was anything healthy in the machine, which there isn't.
0: There is not.
1: She wants chili-flavored pistachios.
0: Oh, okay. All right. So she's got an elegant palate then, Dave.
1: Yeah. You know, we were back and forth, and we talked about the honey buns and the big cinnamon rolls.
0: Did you tell her about your former affinity for honey buns?
1: No, because then no. I'd have to go in, hey, I used to weigh almost 300 pounds.
0: Well, then she'd be like, wow, you've lost a lot of weight. You look really good, Dave. See, this is how these conversations start. This is your icebreaker, Dave. You had your common interest, which was the snack machine, and that you start talking about the snacks, and then you branch off to aspects of your life. That's how these things go, man.
1: No, yeah. Well, I don't know. I thought that's what my thought is. Oh, if I used to weigh that much, she might think, oh, that could happen again.
0: No, I think it'll be more of like, wow, good job. You've lost. Dave, you're literally, from a physical standpoint, half of the person that you were. That's pretty impressive.
1: That is true.
0: Yeah. Happy about that. I mean that in the best possible way.
1: So that's probably, it's probably why she was attracted to me.
0: Yeah, there you go. Listen, Dave. We're going to get you like an earpiece so I can hear these conversations. You text me. You say, hey, like, give me a rundown. Be like, hey, downstairs, snack machine, you know, brunette or whatever, and I'll coach you through it. How about that?
1: Yeah, that sounds good. I'll be like Secret Service guy
0: exactly.
1: With the thing in the ear.
0: Exactly. And if they asked you, just be like, oh, you know, it's just my headphones or whatever. And listen to music or a podcast or something.
1: Yeah.
0: We're gonna help you out, Dave.
1: Because you give great advice. Every time this happens and I come up afterwards, you always say, hey, snack date.
0: I like to think I have good ideas, Dave. So
1: you do.
0: We'll try and help you out in that regard. So
1: that's, you could be my wingman.
0: Yeah, see, I'm happy to be your wingman, Dave. I have no problem with that. Man, Football Friday here, sponsored by Cantina 76. Again, must-win game for Shane Beamer tomorrow. And I want to ask a question, and I want you to weigh in, for those listening, on either the Anast Pool Law Firm text line at 803-404-6100 or on the AAA Heating and Air phone lines. I'm trying to get a sense of where everybody's at here. Do you want South Carolina to win this game tomorrow? Now, when I asked that question initially, they may sound dumb, like, well, duh, I'm a Carolina fan. Of course I want them to win tomorrow. But I ask this because of where everything sits as of right now, right? This game literally could decide which way this season's going to go. Where if you lose it, you go down the path of, all right, maybe we're moving off from the head coach. Interim comes in. Then you're kind of starting all over again in 2027. If you win tomorrow, it doesn't save the season by any means, but gives you a moment to breathe and say, okay, maybe you can salvage something out of this season after all. And I know there's a lot of you out there listening right now that are diehard South Carolina fans that no matter how bad it's gotten for whatever team, whether it be football, baseball, basketball, anything, you go into every single game wanting to see your favorite team win. And I have no problem with that. And as I ask this question of if you want to see South Carolina win tomorrow, there's no wrong answers. And I'm not going to judge you for what you say one way or the other. I'm just trying to get a sense of where this fan base is at least from our listening audience, going into tomorrow. Because there are a lot of you, the of the Gamecock Larry ilk, that no matter how bad it is, you're always going to believe and want to see South Carolina go out there and win, no matter what it means for the future of the program and all that kind of stuff. But I'm willing to bet there's quite a few of you out there as well that look at this as an opportunity for some change to happen, right? And we've said it many times. I think we all agree that we like Shane Beamer as a person. We all agree it's great that he loves Columbia, has embraced it, you know, loved his time here as an assistant under Spurrier and wanted to come back and be the head coach here. And that's awesome. But at some point, you have to start winning football games, and that's not happening right now. And losing tomorrow isn't a slam dunk that, hey, they fire him on Sunday and, you know, Sean Elliott's your interim coach for Florida and going forward and all that kind of stuff. But if you do lose this game tomorrow, that certainly is another step forward in the process of maybe the Beamer era coming to an end. And for a lot of you, and I know this from interacting with you on our text and phone lines, you know, throughout the past couple of weeks as things have gone sideways for this team, a lot of you are done with Beamer. You say, again, I like you as a person. I wanted it to work, but it's not working. And I'd be willing to bet there's a lot of you out there that are like, hey, as much as I want to see Carolina win for the betterment of the program, losing this game tomorrow would probably help you out in the long run. Again, I'm not judging you on what your answer is here. I just want to know what you think, what you feel, what your sense is of how you feel going to this game tomorrow. And a lot of you probably going out there to attend the game in person, paying your hard-earned money, right? And so we saw a couple weeks ago, once Carolina, you know, got behind on Mississippi State after blowing the 16-0 lead, that crowd turned, right? There's a lot of people in this fan base that are ready for something different. There's a lot of people in this fan base that are ready for a change, that want to see a new person at the helm leading the charge. And again, seeing blown leads, seeing a lot of the same mistakes over and over again, has a lot of people saying, I'm done with Beamer. And again, tomorrow doesn't guarantee anything, but if you drop to 0-3 in conference play, 2-3 overall in the season, with tougher games ahead, including next week against Florida, Georgia at the end of the regular season, you know, we'll see if Oklahoma and Texas A&M can you know, get a foundation underneath themselves, the chances of moving on from Beamer increase more should you lose this game tomorrow. So, again, I'm just curious where you're at. How do you feel about this? And what do you want to see happen tomorrow? And again, there's no wrong answers here. I'm just trying to get the pulse of where the fan base is going into tomorrow's matchup. We got our first person that wants to weigh in. Kevin is on the AAA Heating and Air phone lines. Kevin, appreciate your call, man. Happy Football Friday. What's your thoughts on this question?
2: Happy Friday. I got my Garnet glass. This is kind of the way I'm looking at it. We have a chance to win this one. You name the other games that are coming up.
0: Mm-hmm.
2: We got to remember that we played a really good Alabama football team and a really good upstart Mississippi State team. And we know they're going to shake out, but it could be at the end of the year. You got, you know, two top 10 teams that you lost to. And we, you know, we fixed the ball and coverages a couple ways in the secondary. And we've got one loss right now. So So I'm keeping optimistic. Now, if we go 6-6 or 7-5, Shane might still be showing the door. So maybe we get best of both worlds. Hopefully, Shane can turn it around and we finish strong and have a good rest of the season. And this turns out to be a blip on the radar. And we look back in November and go, hey, remember we were all losing our minds that we were so terrible?
0: Right.
2: And we turned it around. But I say win. Win, let's go forth, and let's try to finish the season off strong.
0: Okay.
2: I'll take it off air. Thanks, guys.
0: Absolutely. Appreciate it, Kevin. There, 803-404-6100. Again, AAA Heating Air phone lines and an Assapula Law Firm text line. So Kevin's going to go on the side of want to see them win. Right. And again, if you do win this game tomorrow, doesn't save the season by any means, but can generate that optimism of, all right, maybe you got something where you can at least scratch away to 6 wins. And like you said, hey, even if you do win 6 games and go to the Birmingham Bowl or whatever, they could still decide to make a decision in the offseason of, hey, all right, coach, you know, we just don't think we're where we need to be. And, you know, best of luck to you. Here's your buyout and we'll go find somebody else. So, well, again, winning tomorrow doesn't save anybody's job necessarily, but it could delay something like that from happening maybe in season. So Kevin's going to vote for South Carolina to win tomorrow, which, again, I'm not judging anybody's answers here. You can feel about this however you want to feel. I'm just curious to see kind of where everybody is at with all this. We'll get to more of your thoughts, more thoughts on the AAA Heating Air phone lines, and a lot of you weighing in as well in the Nassapool Law Firm text line as well as we get you set for South Carolina and Kentucky coming up tomorrow. It is the Halftime Show. Tyler Head and Captain Dave hanging out with you on your Football Friday, sponsored by Cantina 76 here on The Game.
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0: All right, welcome back in. Halftime show. Tyler Head, Captain Dave. Football Friday, sponsored by Cantina 76, Gamecocks, and number 24, Kentucky Wildcats tomorrow over at Williams-Rice Stadium. I posed the question, and got a lot of you weighing in, and we'll try to get to as many of these answers as we can. Do you want South Carolina to win tomorrow? And again, the reason I pose this question is, and I know a lot of you are like, hey, I'm ride or die. I'll cheer for them to win no matter what the situation is, how good or bad the team or the program is at that point in time, because I always want to see my school succeed. But, and I've seen this plenty of times before in both college and at the pro level, there are fans that will, for the sake of change and wanting to see something, you know, change at the top, leadership, coaches, whatever it may be, will root against their own team. It's not impossible. It's not a crazy concept. I've seen it happen plenty of times before. But again, I just ask it because I'm trying to get the temperature of you, the listener, you, the fan, ahead of tomorrow's game against Kentucky, which will have a lot of bearing on which way this season goes for South Carolina. We head back out to the AAA Heating and Air phone lines. Aaron wants to weigh in. Aaron, appreciate the call. What's on your mind today?
17: Yes, sir. To answer your question, I'm never going to root against the Gamecocks to lose. But the question I have is, what happens when Kendall Briles moves on from Carolina? We're back in the same spot we were, or have been. I don't think Shane's proven that he knows anything about the offense and what to do with it when he doesn't have an excellent OC. I'll hang up and listen.
0: Okay, that's an interesting way to look at it. So that would be, I guess, Briles getting to the end of the season, either being offered a different job or just deciding he doesn't want to be here at Carolina. Now, if at the end of the season, you know, Beamer were to get moved on from, then I imagine Briles and the whole staff would probably not be retained anyway. Though I don't know, with Briles being the high profile hire that he was as the offensive coordinator, maybe he would stick around for whoever the next head coach would be and all that. Again, we're getting really far ahead of ourselves here because everybody's still in place as of right now. Do we still also have Lee on the phone lines as well? Dave, we'll go out to Lee on the AAA Heating and Air phone lines. Lee, appreciate your call. What's on your mind today? And what do you think about this question?
18: Hey, man, I've been a Gamecock fan for 50 years. Steve Spurrier said one time, you are what your record says you are.
0: Mm-hmm.
18: And I believe Beamer's been at South Carolina for 6 years, and he's got a losing record.
0: Yep.
18: And that's exactly why delay the inevitable. I say you go ahead and make a change. And the other thing, why is not Clayton White getting any scrutiny for as bad as the defense is? And I understand Shane Beamer's the boss, and you either get the credit or you get the blame. But at the same time, the way the defense looked against Mississippi State, look like they were completely lost shows a complete lack of coaching. What it shows me, anyway. And then the next game, you should not have this. If you've been coached up, that shouldn't happen in the next game because you've been coached up.
0: Mm-hmm.
18: If you haven't, and one other thing you see is that when players come to the school, they're great their freshman year, but they don't seem like they're getting any better. They seem like they regress, and that shows a lack of coaching.
0: Right.
18: And that's all I got. And I appreciate the time.
0: So are you on the side of you'd rather them not win tomorrow for the sake of seeing things change?
18: Oh, I'm never going to root against the Gamecocks. I want to win.
0: Okay.
18: Just saying, the proof is in the pudding. Either you the coach or you can't. And he's never been an offensive coordinator. He's never been a defensive coordinator. I just think he's over his skis.
0: Gotcha.
18: Don't know what to do.
0: Gotcha. All right, I appreciate the call. 803-404-6100. Again, AAA Heat and Air phone lines and NASA pull off from text line. And I'm getting a similar sense on the text line as well, because a lot of you are weighing in on this. I'll get to some specific ones coming up in a moment of what he said there, where I'm never going to root against my team, lifelong Gamecock fan, alumni, whatever it may be, but you also don't have the same belief in Shane Beamer anymore. And again, winning tomorrow doesn't guarantee that, you know, he saves his job and he's your coach in 2027 or anything like that by any means. It can just mean, hey, maybe instead of, you know, him getting fired in the bye week, maybe they wait until the off season after going 6-6 or something along those lines. My asking this question doesn't mean you're signing up for Beamer to be your head coach for 27, 28, and 29. Could still be the case. We don't know. Got to go through the rest of the season and see what happens. But I get the sense that a lot of you are kind of in a similar boat of like, hey, I'm always going to support my team. I'm always going to cheer for my team and want to see them win no matter how bleak the circumstances are, no matter how bad we need to make a change at head coach. Do have one texter here, nameless texter, that weighs in and says, like everybody else, I'm a diehard Gamecock fan. I never want to see them lose, but for the sake of seeing something different, things need to change, and I don't have a problem with them losing this game tomorrow because I think it will benefit them in the long run. And again, I'm not judging you for whatever your answer is to this. Again, more of you are on the side of I want to see them win because that's just how I am, as cheering for the team or whatever. But at least one person here is in the camp of saying, yeah, I don't mind them losing because I know that will hopefully make things better in the long run if a change is made at head coach this week, next week, whatever it may be. So again, I was curious. I've been thinking about this all week because, again, we were very down on everything, rightfully so, on Monday after they got, you know, their teeth kicked in by Alabama. And I've been thinking about this question all week long, and I wanted to pose it, but I thought Friday would be kind of the perfect day to do that because, again, it just kind of gets a glimpse into the psyche of where fans are at right now. Because, again, tomorrow, this place is going to be packed out. It was another sellout over there at Williams-Brice Stadium. So you've got 80,000 passionate fans ready to go, ready to cheer for you. But if this game starts going sideways, if Kentucky's up 14-3 at the end of the first quarter, they start pulling away from you, guess what? That whole crowd, or most of that crowd at least, is going to turn. You're going to have a chance, you know, fire Beamer and all that kind of stuff, because we've already seen it. Going back to the Mississippi State game a couple weeks ago, you have fans that want to cheer, that want to see you succeed, that want to see you win, but if you're not giving them the results on the field that are satisfying to you, then they're not going to have no problem cheering against you. So again, I'm getting the sense that most of you still cheering for Gamecocks to win, but a lot of you still aren't in the Beamer camp anymore and maybe are hoping at the end of the season, if nothing else, there is some kind of change there. One more call real quick. We'll slide in here. Keith on the AAA Heating and Air phone lines. Keith, I appreciate your call. What do you think of this question?
19: I think, unfortunately, whenever we hired Beamer, I don't know, maybe it might have been the fifth choice. I just think the inevitable is going to happen regardless of this weekend, because after this weekend, I don't see but one more game that's realistically remotely possible, and that's probably Arkansas. So I don't know how he weathers the storm.
0: Yeah, I got it. Thanks for appreciate the call. 803-404-6100. And somebody else here agrees with you. This is Mike on the Anastapool Law Firm text line. He says, here's the bottom line. You pull for your team to win every single game. Not likely that Beamer survives the arena way. It's not so much that you lose a certain number of games as much as it is how you continue to lose games, especially those you have leads in and or shouldn't lose. So a lot of you think that, hey, even if you win tomorrow, not like this season's going to end up being anything special. And then you maybe, again, make that move in the offseason. Again, no wrong answers here. I was just very curious, and I've been batting this around in my mind a lot, you know, for this week, and I just wanted to see what

0: Titans, because, you know, right now Beamer is still the head coach, and we wouldn't really dive too deep into this until you had that opening. But you do have to wonder, like, okay, if you did move on from Beamer, what's next, right? Who's going to come here? Who would you hire? What? How much money do you have to hire someone? Because you would have to pay Beamer a large buyout, his assistants a buyout. You know, you've already just moved on from a baseball coach. We'll see what happens with men's basketball. You know, money doesn't grow on trees. So you could potentially be limited in some way in terms of what you can potentially spend on a head coach. And again, that's a conversation to have down the road if they do decide to make the move on Coach Beamer. But something that I see a lot of you bringing up as well in terms of your thought process and maybe why you do want to see this continue. Maybe why you do want to see Beamer get his feet underneath him this season and continue to have success to, you know, keep this train rolling. Because he's proven in years past, and I know we've talked about 2024 until our heads have exploded, but that season did happen, right? There is a pathway, and there is some kind of combination of things where Beamer can be successful and Beamer can win, you know, 9-ish games and be in the playoff mix. Maybe not happen this year necessarily, but if it can happen in years past, it's possible that it could happen down the road as well. We just don't know if he's going to get the opportunity to do that or not. But, you know, for those of you that don't want to go through the process of having to hire a Notre Dame head coach, that's what your hope is, that they figure things out this year and can continue on with Beamer as the head coach as you go into 27 and beyond. Again, no wrong answers here. Just wanted to see where you guys were in terms of your thoughts on that. We'll hit some more text as the hour goes along, but we'll dive into this matchup a little bit more. We'll also let you hear Coach Beamer's keys to this game as well, coming up here in a little bit as Carolina tries to get back in the win column against Kentucky coming up tomorrow. It is a halftime show. Tyler Head and Captain Dave on your Football Friday, sponsored by Cantina 76 here on the game.
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7: 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Again, Scott Hamilton coming up. Take you from 1 until 3, and then Jay and Terry out at Westco Brewing Bowl from 3 until 6 as your Football Friday rolls on. We'll get back to the question of the hour coming up in a little bit, as a lot of you weighed in on the Anas Pulloff from text line on my question of, hey, do you want to see Carolina win tomorrow, or are you okay with them losing if that means that some changes can get made here in the very near future? And I appreciate you guys being passionate and wanting to weigh in on that. But in terms of the actual game getting played tomorrow, there's a lot of factors that go into this, including the weather being one of them. And as I'm looking at my weather app once again, as I've been checking it religiously all day long, the weather is, or the rain specifically, is pushing to start earlier and earlier. And in fact, right now, I have the chance of rain being at 20% and above basically all day from 6 a.m. until midnight. So it may not be a steady rain the entire day, but at least it's going to be on and off throughout the day, and certainly maybe a factor at game time. So, of course, when you have a game where rain is going to be hit or miss, or at least stay consistent throughout the entire game, running the football becomes a big focus for both teams. Both these teams really good at running the football, by the way. South Carolina, still leader in the SEC in terms of average run yards per game. Kentucky, seventh in the league in that so far, though they did run for 390 last week against South Alabama. Dave, this is going to be cut number 10 from today's list. Here's Coach Beamer last night on Carolina Calls giving his thoughts on what he's seen out of Kentucky's run game on tape.
8: Dave, starts up front, they really committed to the offensive line when Coach Stein came in, and, you know, their offensive tackle was the starting offensive tackle at Tennessee. They've got a offensive guard that came from Alabama. They've got an offensive guard that started, I think, 14 games at Ohio State last season. Starting center came from Baylor, somebody that we liked in the portal, too, when we were looking at offensive linemen. So they've got a really good group of linemen on the offensive line. That's where it starts. Efficient quarterback. And then, you know, three running backs, one that was at Oklahoma, one that was at Texas, and one that was at Kentucky, I guess. You know, so they play three backs. All three of them went over 100 yards last week. Good group of tight ends that complement each other well. So they're doing a lot of really good things. Coach Stein is an offensive guy, and have always been impressed with his football acumen and what he brings to the table from an offensive standpoint. So he's doing a nice job, and their team is playing with a lot of confidence and a lot of energy, and it will be a big challenge on Saturday.
7: If this game truly does come down to who runs the football the best, this is going to be a very back and forth type of matchup, I think, because while the numbers may be better for South Carolina, this is still a very capable team in the backfield for Kentucky. And you already mentioned the offensive line there, and they did go out in the portal and rebuild their entire offensive line basically with transfers, not just any transfers, guys from Power 4 programs. And just going from left to right here, the left tackle Lance Hurd was a Tennessee transfer. The left guard, Alnin, I probably mispronounced that, he came from Alabama. Colton Price, their center, came from Baylor. And Tegra Tshibola, their right guard, came from Ohio State. The only, like, Kentucky guy is their right tackle, Malachi Woods. And all these guys have had strong performances to start the season so far. Pro Football Focus grades aren't the end-all be-all, but they are something that can give you an idea of how good or bad somebody is. And Lance Hurd is the 8th-best run blocker in the SEC of offensive linemen. Olus Alnin is the 5th-best pass blocker in the SEC of all qualified offensive linemen. Colton Price, the 4th-best run blocker in the SEC of qualified offensive linemen. Tshibola, the right guard, the 3rd-best pass blocker in the SEC of offensive linemen. So all these guys have had strong starts to the season to some degree or the other. And when I watch them on tape, when I watch the Texas A&M game back from a couple weeks ago, one thing that stood out to me is how big those holes are those running backs have to run through. And this isn't any disrespect to the running backs themselves, who we'll get to coming up here in a moment, but my goodness, it could have driven a truck through some of those holes they had against A&M. And in fact, to back that up, Parker Fleming, Stats of War on Twitter, who's really good with deep dive analytics in college football, put out a chart the other day of the best running teams in college football. And there's a scale. On the x-axis, you have yards before contact per run, and on the y-axis, you have yards after contact per run. And Kentucky is all the way slid over to the right with the best team in the FBS in terms of yards before contact per run. And little key to this graphic that Parker Fleming put out said the further to the right you are is a better scheme and a better offensive line. The further up you are is better running back talent and better running back ability. They're on the kind of middle to lower end when it comes to yards after contact per run. Still got a lot of talented running backs, but this is really going to Joe Sloan as the offensive coordinator and the way he's scheming things up, as well as how talented this offensive line is in terms of opening up holes where, again, I could have run through a lot of those, I felt like, in that game against A&M from a couple weeks ago. That being said, when I do look at their running back room, and they've got talented guys that have come out of the portal, like C.J. Baxter from Texas, who is 9th in the SEC in yards per attempt. Got a guy like Jason Patterson, who has 11 forced missed tackles forced this year, which is 10th best in the SEC, and he's averaging 8.1 yards per attempt, 2nd best in the conference. And a guy like Javonte Barnes, who was injured and sat out the first couple of games of the season, he went out and had 100 yards against South Alabama last week. And I know it's South Alabama, but to the same way we talked about South Carolina and their run game against Towson, 405 is 405, no matter who you run against. 390 is 390, no matter who you're doing that against. So both these teams have the ability to run the football extremely well. And Carolina's defense, which thankfully sounds like Gabriel Brownlow Dindy is on the way back, as he's going to play a big factor tomorrow. Tomuwa is going to have to be really good and run support as he's been throughout this entire season. Your linebackers like Justin O, who have done good things through the first couple games of the season, going to be very important when it comes to stopping the run tomorrow and forcing Kenny Minchie to try and beat you with his arm, which he's done a good job this year. He hasn't been under a lot of pressure this year, but if you can force him into throwing the football, I feel better about your chances in this game tomorrow. On the flip side of this, for South Carolina, again, we know the running game has been one of the few bright spots of this team so far this year. And it was one of the things we said they had to get fixed, that with the offensive line, which do go hand in hand in the offseason of, hey, you fix these two issues, we feel good about your chances. Now, we didn't think there were going to be the other inefficiencies on this team that have unfortunately reared their ugly head, but here we are. But you got to give credit to Matthew Fuller and these running backs. and Matthew Fuller being your RB1 leading the charge there. These guys have done a really good job this year when given their opportunities. Heck, Matthew Fuller gave you as good of a start to the game last week as you could get, short of running for 75 yards for the touchdown, as he set you up immediately deep into Alabama territory. You unfortunately weren't able to cash in after that. He's doing his job. And, you know, going back to that game last week, also helping out a lot in the past game as well, like, he's having a strong start to the year. There are people, if you listen to national pundits around college football, they talk about him like he's one of the better backs in the league, and it's hard to argue with that. It's just, unfortunately, the rest of the offense isn't falling in line with the run game as of right now. So if this is a sloppy rain type of game, I have a lot of belief that Matthew Fuller can go out there and have a strong performance for South Carolina now. And he's been better about this in the last couple games. You can't keep putting the ball on the turf, right? He had three fumbles in the first three games, and that's a disaster if you're going to do that in SEC play, certainly in a rainy game like tomorrow. So hopefully that has been alleviated, and that's not a concern anymore. Because if you're putting the ball in 28's hands over and over again, I feel good about your chances to have another strong day on the ground. And as well, for as much as we talk about Sellers and his struggles when it comes to throwing the football this year, running is a different story. Right? Lenora Sellers, if he can just go out there and not have to worry about the throwing aspect of it as much, this becomes an ugly, sloppy game on the ground. I feel good about the chances of him just going out there and running the football, right? Design runs, RPOs, those kind of things. You're putting the ball in 16's hands more. Now, again, we can get into a different conversation of him taking on contact versus running out of bounds and all that kind of stuff. But even, you know, take sacks out of it. He ran for 72 yards last week. Ran for 52 yards against Mississippi State. Again, that's sack-adjusted yardage there. So he's still capable on the ground. And if this has to turn into a run game type of game for South Carolina and Kentucky, I like 16 with just the ball in his hands going out there and being the best athlete on the field. Because those are the glimpses that we see when he does take off and run or has a design run or whatever it may be. He still can make guys miss. He can still go out there and outrun guys. And I hope to see a lot of that tomorrow. Even if the conditions clear up and he's still throwing the football at a decent clip, I still want to see 16 just go out there and make athletic plays. Not hesitate. When you see your opportunity to run, take off, whether you're going to take on contact or run out of bounds, whatever. Just gain yardage. Because I like South Carolina's ability to run the football tomorrow. And if it comes down to this being a slog of a game in rainy, nasty conditions, then I think Carolina's got a good chance to win this one, though Kentucky is a formidable opponent with what they do on the ground as well. We'll get some more of your text messages as well as listen to Coach Beamer's keys to this game tomorrow and give my final thoughts before I hand things off to Scott Hamilton coming up at 1 o'clock. It is the Halftime Show. Tyler Head and Captain Dave. Oh, hold on. All right, Tyler Head and Captain Dave on your Football Friday, sponsored by Cantina 76 here on the game.
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10: 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And since the Browns returned to the NFL in 1998, I think this is their best setup. Drop a quarterback onto this roster next year, and they'll be ready to cook as early as 2027. I'm Nick Cousins.
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7: All right, welcome back in. 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We'll get to Coach Beamer's keys to the game coming up in just a moment and give our final thoughts before I hand things off to Scott Hamilton to take you from 1 until 3. But I want to go back to the question that I posed at the start of the show. And by the way, again, appreciate all of you the way when on the AAA Heating and Air phone lines and the Anastapool Law Firm text line, where I asked the question at the beginning, do you want South Carolina to win tomorrow? Or are you okay with them losing to Kentucky if that means that things might change in terms of like, hey, if you know they lost and they moved on from Beamer and you start the process of restarting this football program in a way to try and move it forward if you don't believe Beamer is the right guy for the job? And again, several of you weighed in on the phone lines earlier and text line as well. Nameless texter says, anybody who says they want us to lose are not true fans. They're bandwagon fans that only care and want to watch if we are good. I'm going to slightly disagree on that a little bit. And this is the reason I asked this question. Again, there's no wrong answers to this. I just wanted to see where everybody's head is and the thought process and all this as we head into this very pivotal game tomorrow against Kentucky. Because I think there's a way you care so much that you're okay with things not going well if that means a better future ahead. Right. If you don't believe, and again, I'm not trying to speak for anybody here, I'm just giving you a scenario. If you don't think Beamer's the right guy for the job and you knew that tomorrow with a loss meant that he wasn't the coach anymore, then you think that's better in the long run than go out there and hire somebody better that's going to lead the program to great heights and all that kind of stuff. Those kind of people can be okay with the team losing tomorrow. And again, the changes being made to make this program better in the long run. And again, that's why I asked this question, because I wanted to see how many of you would go on either side here. Now, again, more of you are on the side of I don't care. I want them to win. I love South Carolina. Went here, been a fan here my whole life, and that's fine. A couple of you, I gave one of the answers earlier on the text line. Here's another one here that says, as much as I love Carolina, it's time for a change. If you can guarantee me Beamer's out at the Kentucky game, I'm fine with that. L to Kentucky. Let's make this better going forward. See, it's not completely one-sided here. There are people on the other side that are willing to say, as much as I love this school, as much as I want to see them succeed, I don't think winning's in the best interest for the future. So, again, I appreciate you guys weighing in. Just wanted to see where the temperature was, and thank you guys for being a part of that during this hour. As far as the game does go tomorrow, what are the keys to victory? What does Coach Beamer need to see this team do, and what promise did he make to the fans last night on Carolina Calls? Cut number 11 here, Dave. Here's Beamer last night giving his keys ahead of this matchup.
8: Yeah, certainly turnovers have been big in this game, you know, the last couple of years, and will be again this year. There's no doubt about it. Really, every year that we've played them, I think, since I've been here. But, you know, we've scored on defense 2 years in a row, which certainly would be nice to do that. But turnovers are going to be huge. Certainly, I think for our defense versus their offense, they're really good on first down. You know, they do such a good job running the ball. They've been really good on first down. They keep themselves ahead of the chains where it's second and manageable, third and short, and then they stay on the field and make themselves hard to beat. We've got to be great defensively on first down, get them behind the chains, if you will, where we can get them into some third down passing situations. And though our crowd will be electric and come alive, it's another sellout. Thanks so much to our fans. They're unbelievable, and we're going to give them a better product on the field Saturday than what we showed last week, and grateful for them, and it's going to be a great Saturday in Williams-Brice. But yeah, we need to be good on first down defensively and get them behind the chains so we can go play the way we want to play.
7: There's your promise. There's Coach Beamer saying, hey, we're going to give you something better. Go back Tuesday. They said they had a hell of a week of practice, right? And we all rolled our eyes at that because we've heard that many times. We need to see it on the field. All these promises, you got to start delivering on them. Tomorrow's that opportunity. When you look at Mississippi State and Alabama, and they play tomorrow, by the way, which is going to be a huge game. I'm looking forward to watching that before Carolina plays Kentucky. Those can end up being two of the best teams in the SEC. Certainly, you know, Alabama's proven to be that, you know, in plenty in years past. But Mississippi State, led by Kamario Taylor, could end up being one of those teams that's playoff caliber out of the conference this year, to where you look back and say, you know, early in the season, but we just lost to a really, really good Mississippi State team. Kentucky's more comparable, or we believe more comparable to you in terms of like that middle tier of the SEC. This is a program that you've dominated these past handful of years. Outside of what, the first year under Beamer, you've won every single matchup since and really tilted the rivalry back in your favor. So you don't want to see a first-year head coach in Will Stein, first-time head coach in Will Stein, pass you by, because then you say, okay, who are we better than at that point? Arkansas? Should be. But you want to finally get back on the winning track tomorrow, and as Beamer laid out there, got to generate some turnovers. This Clayton White defense, they live and die off of turnovers for whatever reason, and you've only done it twice this year, and the one time you did it against Mississippi State didn't end up benefiting you in terms of the long run in that game. So you got to find a way to generate turnovers, and as he said, limit them on first downs because they run the ball so well. Don't let them get 4 or 5 yards a pop on first down running the football, because that's going to keep them ahead of the chains. That's going to make a long night for a long afternoon for your defense coming up, coming up tomorrow. A couple of keys for me as well in this game. Fix the fixable, right? And again, this goes back to Beamer saying, hey, you had a hell of a week of practice and they're addressing the issues. Okay, show me, right? Don't have dumb penalties. Don't be lined up in the wrong place. Communicate correctly on defense, right? So, communicate correctly on defense. Some of those busted coverages in the past couple of weeks were guys just not being in the right spot. Now, there are some, you know, discrepancies in terms of the talent you were facing at wide receiver that certainly was an advantage for the other team. But if you can just put yourself in the right position, then you're not putting yourself behind the eight ball when the ball snapped. If you're out of position, well, guess what? You just made it that much harder on yourself to defend and keep those long explosive touchdowns from happening. So limit those kind of fixable mistakes that we've seen too much of through the past two games to start SEC play, and start fast. Get out to a good start. Don't let the crowd turn against you, because they will. As you've already seen, if you find yourself in a hole, this crowd is going to start booing and chanting things like Fire Beamer and all that kind of stuff. Don't let that happen. Come out of the gate strong. Control the game. Don't let it get away from you. And let's go get a win. I think Carolina's going to find a way to win this game. It may be ugly. It may be sloppy, including because of the rain. I think Carolina wins 25-22, and I hope I'm right. And I hope we actually have some positive things to talk about on Monday, and we can breathe at least for 1 week before you go on the road to Florida coming up next weekend. So we'll see what happens tomorrow. Enjoyed it. Looking forward to it. And we'll see what we're talking about come Monday morning. Scott Hamilton up next on the Halftime Show. Your Football Friday, sponsored by Cantina 76, here in the game.
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0: of significance there. So, yeah, I mean, I think you've kind of been jaw-dropped with how odd and, like, we expect this on offense. You expect to have, if you told me the run game didn't develop and they were still getting, Lenore's is getting sacked 13 times a game, I would be like, yeah, it makes sense. It's been like that the last 3 years. But this has been crazy, not even the turnovers part, but just the lack of execution, like you said. I would not be surprised if you're Shane Beamer and say, listen, like, love you guys to death, but Jazavian, you're the most talented second or safety we got here. You're the most instinctual, shot out of a cannon, ball off, like all those things that fit him. You're starting. And like, I am going to at least, like, but if this is the end for me, I'm going to go out swinging with my best players on the field.
1: He's the great Chris Marler. Follow him on X at Vern_Funquist. Chris, before we let you go, tell everybody what you're working on, where they can find you.
0: Avoiding Tennessee fans this week. That's a big one for me. I try to do that each and every week, I'll be honest with you. I'm just getting geared up for that. It's a good week in the SEC. So I'm fine with that. And that's about it. I feel like I'm beating my head to the wall here, believing once again. But it's that age-old thing I think Gamecock fans know, where I sat there on Monday and Tuesday and yelled into the void about how this is the end and the sky falling, and now it's Friday, and I'm right back where I was at the start of the year, and I think I'm gonna win. So that's pretty much what I'm doing right now.
1: He's the great Chris Marler. Follow him on X at Vern_Funquist. Chris, appreciate you hopping on, pal, and have a great weekend.
0: Absolutely. Thanks, boys.
1: All righty. It's Chris Marler from Locked On Gamecocks and the Fourth and Wrong podcast. He's always a fun listen. A lot to chop up from that. Now, and again, it's still so striking how the offense looks better, not scoring points now, okay, or at least not scoring enough points, not getting enough touchdowns, settling for field goals. You can't win doing that. We know that. But the defense just looks so foreign compared to everything we've seen over the last 6 years. I can't explain it. I don't think anybody can truly explain it, where the disconnect is. And it's more than just the old, oh, we look great in practice, but we didn't execute in the game. There's something happening over the course of the week to the weekend that is throwing things awry. Maybe we can figure it out on the other side. 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
8: I want to thank Chris Marler from the Locked On Gamecocks and Fourth and Wrong podcast for joining us. Always fantastic insight. Covers Southeastern Conference football, but really dials into South Carolina football. And he kind of picked up on our question. That's actually how we started our conversation. Can you stomach a loss? Will you pull for a loss if you think it'll bring change? That's if you think change is needed at all. Some people don't think there needs to be a change at coach. Perhaps not. Maybe that's not the way to go, because that's no simple thing. We talked about it earlier. Just making a coaching change is not that simple. It's not just making a coaching change. It's a whole deal, man. It is a whole deal. Everybody gets involved. It's not just saying, oh, well, here's a whistle and a clipboard. You're the new guy. Take over. I mean, you're getting marketing involved. You got all the support staffs that have to be involved. It's just, it's an incredible endeavor. And there are so many people that have a responsibility after it happens that we can't really perceive it being on the outside looking in. And then, of course, all the money. And then there's this. You're the athletic director, in this case, Jeremiah Donati, the AD at South Carolina. You make a coaching change. Well, guess what? You're tied to that person now. How that person does is a direct reflection on you. You picked them. You gave them beaucoup dollars to go out there and coach the university's flagship program. You're on the hook, pal. If it works, you look like a genius. If it doesn't work, it's going to be a little harder, a lot harder, actually, to squeeze more dollars out of those boosters, to go to sponsors and say, hey, man, you know, and you wonder if that's the case now. Has the lackluster, we'll use that word, performances of not just the last 2 weeks, but of the last 13 months. How has it impacted funding? We hear there's more money coming in. We're seeing all these capital projects. You think about what's happening at Williams-Brice Stadium. We see in that excellent project by The Athletic that South Carolina has the 16th highest payroll in all of the Power Four. But is it harder to get the dollars to fund those things now? There is a thing called donor fatigue. It's a legit thing. People get tired of handing over money and getting nothing in return. And I'm not talking about a monetary profit. I'm talking about something like a winning program or at least a good experience. Is that happening at South Carolina? Is there donor fatigue? Let me know what you think. I have to think so. If I'm one of the people, and I am not, that has enough ancillary funds, enough extra money to stroke massive checks to the university, am I getting more sideways with it as far as, do I really want to do this? I'm tired of funding this. It's not working. Where's our money going? Why are you using our money in this form and fashion? When do we see a winning product? Or because it's that school logo, that iconic Gamecock that you, regardless, automatically say, okay, how much do you need? Here you go. I give because I've always given, and I'm going to always give because I love Old State U. Here you go. I don't think that's the case that much. I truly don't, especially in this pay-for-play age where there's so much money tied to everything. It can't be as simple as just going out and going to the same old people, getting checks from them, except each time you go, you're wanting a little more, a little more, a little more. That's why if Jeremiah Donati, if he's at the point where it's getting hard for him to squeeze the juice, he's got to make a change. That'll be part of the conversation. Let me know what you think, 803-404-6100. As far as tomorrow's games, South Carolina's mistakes, can they fix them in time? Can they stop dropping passes? Can they stop turning the ball over? 14th in turnover margin. They've lost 6 this season, 4 in the last 2 games. That ain't getting it done. And by contracts, the defense isn't making up for it. They've only got 2 all season, which is striking considering the numbers of turnovers that has been collected during this series. How does that happen? How does the defense simply stop doing things? 14 turnovers against Kentucky over the last 5 years. That's nearly 3 a game. South Carolina, against all other opponents leading into this game, obviously, previous opponents, 4 turnovers or 2 turnovers this year. That's it. Now, maybe this will be the great awakening. Maybe this is the week where everything clicks and you just file away September like, man, that was a bad month. Let's never speak of it again. Let's burn all the video. Forget about it. Didn't happen. Scrub it off. Paint over it, move forward. But there also has to be some soul search. That's something that Shane Beamer said during his call-in show last night. Got to be honest with themselves. They've got to reconcile where things are, how things are perceived, and then, to the best of their abilities, everybody figure out how to solve these problems, solve these issues, fix what can be fixed. Here's how Shane framed it last night. Dave, can you play number 5, please?
9: Yeah, it's certainly been a challenging week, starting with an embarrassing performance last Saturday in Tuscaloosa. It's not the standard that I expect as the head coach. Our players expect, our coaches, our fans, our the former players like yourself. That's not the standard of South Carolina football. And really disappointing with the way that we performed. I'm responsible for it and need to get it fixed and will. But players have responded the right way, just like I knew they would, Todd. Sunday was certainly a challenging day in our facility, and a lot of really, really, you know, open and honest and hard and raw conversations that I would think that we're better for now because we had them and we've had a good week, and now we need to go finish it. And that's what's been frustrating is Just not playing consistent enough on Saturdays in all three phases. But, you know, we need to start this Saturday against a good Kentucky team.
8: Two takeaways from that. One, he says he's responsible for it. A, Captain Obvious, but B, good on him for acknowledging it. Even though we know, and even though we know he knows, he still has to say, look, the buck stops here. It runs uphill. So good on him for that. But here's something I wonder. They had good, open, honest conversations. Tough day in the facility on Sunday, but they had good, open, honest conversations. I don't want to be privy to everything that happens in a locker room. I've spent enough time in locker rooms to know that that place is sacrosanct. I know it is sacred. But at the same time, given the tone and the tenor and the temperature around everything involving the program, maybe make us privy to some of that. What has been the problem? Now, I know that's a delicate, delicate thing. I know that's a thin line to toe. But is it a communication issue? Were there personal problems? Are there personal problems? Are there rifts between players, between position groups and coaches, yada, yada, yada? Just help us understand. We won't judge. We truly won't. What we will judge on is if you repair these rifts or how you keep these rifts from damaging the primary objective, that being to win football games or at least being more competitive. Peel back the curtain. Show us what's going on, at least to a degree. I don't want to know everybody's personal problems. I don't want to know every beef. But sum it up as best as you can and say, look, we had some disconnects between Group A and Coach B. And we resolved it. And we think we're going to be better for it. We are all sorry it got to that point. But football teams are like a family. You're going to have arguments. You're going to have beef. You're going to have spats. But at the end of the day, you love each other, you come together, and you do what's best for the people to your left and to your right. That would, man, what would that do? What would that do if these open and honest conversations were to be summed up in that manner? And they say, we are a united front. Hearing that we had open, honest conversations and they respond great like I knew they would, that's stale, man. That act is cold. If we're at a point now where things are really tenuous, and they are, peel back the curtain a little more. Let us know what's happening and tell us that it's going to be fixed. And even better, you can tell us how you fixed it. But at least tell us this is what was manifesting. This is what we dealt with. It's done. We realize now it is going to be better. Tell me what you think. 803-404-6100. 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
11: The dog pound is rocking after a primetime thriller. Clinging to a late lead under the Thursday night lights, the Browns needed a clutch response when Pittsburgh fought back to tie the game up at 24 apiece. Up stepped kicker Andre Smith, who drilled a career-long 56-yard field goal with just 10 seconds remaining to lift Cleveland to 3-1 and atop the division. I'm Drake Toll.
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0: Making the final lap. Second hour. The Halftime Show, 107.5 The Game and The Game Network. Getting some excellent responses here on the Anastapoulou Law Firm text line. Shout out to Jeff. Jeff with some common sense, a little logic. And I said this earlier, and this is from Jeff. I don't believe a coaching change would be a good idea. Florida and Tennessee spent years in the toilet jumping from coach to coach. I do believe that Shane would be successful here. I would like to see a couple of years with Kendall as his OC to see what happens with some continuity on that side of the ball. What? The voice of reason. Voice of reason. I'm not saying that I'm for a change. I'm not saying I'm against a change. I really don't have a dog in a fight. But I just want everybody to look at all sides of this. And Jeff, and once more, Jeff, excellent text. Jeff brings up two great examples, Florida and Tennessee. It's fantastic. There's literally a book about the University of Tennessee called Decade of Dysfunction. It's fantastic read, by the way. I highly recommend it. But it essentially chronicles the end of the Philip Fulmer era to the Jeremy Pruitt era, which also ended in flames because you had the Lane Kiffin experience for 1 year. He bails, goes to Southern Cal, leaves the place with mattresses burning outside the football facility, all that. They bring in Derek Dooley for 3 years of abject mediocrity at best. You had the Butch Jones experience with the Champions of Life and the garbage can turnover thing, which was just, that was just sad. And then Jeremy Pruitt coming in, has his wife paying players with Chick-fil-A bags full of cash. None of that worked out, but they still felt the need to prompt change after change after change. Granted, Kiffin painted them in a corner because you had to make a change. Fulmer was gone. His time had ended. They got Kiffin. They thought he was the guy. He was coming. He had been fired as the coach of the Raiders. He was the hot up-and-coming OC, all this, that. Son of Monty Kiffin. But Derek Dooley, Butch Jones, Jeremy Pruitt. Another good example is Auburn. Auburn's a fine example. Gus Malzahn, not great, not horrible. You have to wonder, though, what would be the state of that program had they not gotten Hugh Freeze? He kind of set it back a bit. Florida, another great example. They couldn't wait to get Ron Zook out of town after Spurrier. I get that. Now, here comes Herb. Herb did a good job. As hard as it's for me to admit that. But then you get McIntyre, failure. You get Dan Mullen, not interested in recruiting. Can't do that, dude, when you're up against Kirby. He's going to smoke you. Then you get Billy Napier, not great. Good coach, good guy, great guy, bad situation. So they're just hopping. You know, Florida State, you could throw them in there as well. Jimbo splits. Willie Taggart never had a shot. He was gone after a year and a half, I think. And here comes Norvell. That was a swing and a miss. He had 1 year of lightning in a bottle, but it's obvious now that his methodology is not a successful one, that he got that one generational player, Jordan Travis, who could change everything. So who do you get? You have to identify that person. You have to go after that person, and you have to convince that person that this would be the best place for them to land, that this is the job. You want this job. And if they're worth their salt, if they're worth your time to vet, to engage, to date, to woo, well, there's other people vetting, engaging, dating, and wooing that person as well. That means that coach has bona fides. That coach has options. What makes your option the best option? Now, in the case of a Shane Beamer, had never been a head coach, had never even been a coordinator. He showed something in his interviews that told Ray Tanner that he was the guy, that he knew what was up, that he could run this program. And maybe he still is that person. Once more, I'm not pulling the string just yet. But when you go looking for your next head coach, do you take that route again? What is the non-negotiables to be the head coach of South Carolina going forward? Only Jeremiah Donati really knows that. If there's a coaching change, this might all end up, we might go to December and look back and say, man, can you believe on October 2nd, we were about to the riot? We were talking about Shane Beamer getting fired. I think of Mike Krzyzewski at Duke. He nearly got fired after about 3 years at Duke. He talks about it all the time, and it was the class with Jay Billis and Johnny Dawkins and those guys that reversed his fortunes, and boy, did they reverse his fortunes. Could that be one of these instances? I know this is a little bit longer in the tenure. I know this is pretty far down the road now, but could that be the case? Year six, you would think they'd have it figured out, especially when you have so much talent and you're pumping so much money into the program. Speaking of the program, where would it be had it not been for Lou Holtz coming aboard and getting things established at the turn of the century? Going to honor the former South Carolina coach. We lost him back in March. Tomorrow, his family's going to be in town. Skip Holtz, his son, he's going to join us on the other side. We're going to talk about his dad, talk about his dad's impact on South Carolina football, and also the impact he had on him. He helped nurture him as he became a coach himself. And what kind of lessons that his dad would want to extrapolate from the current situation at South Carolina. Skip Holtz joining us on the other side, hopping on the AAA heating and air phone line. Otherwise, hour two of the halftime show, it's in the books.
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0: making the final lap, final hour. The Halftime Show on 107.5 The Game and The Game Network. Going to hand things off to Jay and Terry. Terry and Jay at 3 o'clock for the postgame show, and they will take you home. We got the game tomorrow on 107.5 The Game. South Carolina versus Kentucky over at Williams-Brice Stadium. The betting line hanging at 3 points right now. Favor of the Gamecocks. I would call it even. Pick 'em. Truly, I would call it a pick 'em. How will the weather impact things? How will South Carolina respond to everything that happened in Tuscaloosa last weekend? How will they respond to not having Dylan Stewart on defense, even though that's kind of been the play throughout this season, considering he was injured, didn't play until about three games in, that was on a pitch count. But still, to have that incident looming, lingering over the program, how will they respond and handle that? Will the issues that have plagued South Carolina be resolved in time to play the Wildcats? Talking about inability to turn touchdowns, to score touchdowns at the ends of drives instead of kicking field goals or doing something goofy and not getting any points. Will receivers catch the ball? 16 drops this year.
1: Whew.
0: 16 drops already. It's October 3rd tomorrow. And what about turnovers? Avoiding them and creating them. South Carolina, 14th in turnover margin. They've lost six this season. Four in the last two games. How do you fix that? You hold on to the darn football, or you don't throw it into tight coverage. And then you got to create the turnovers. And that's the biggest thing that perplexes me. I guess the turnover fairy has just turned her back on South Carolina. I mean, you can still go out there and do all the things you can do to get a turnover. You can go out there and punch the ball, strip the ball, be in tighter coverage. A lot of it comes down to luck. So I'm not ready to be too harsh on Clayton White with regards to that, but I am starting to get really skeptical about the ability to cover. And is it a coverage thing? Is it a schematic thing as much as it is a talent issue? I'm starting to think that more and more, because 2 + 2 = 4. You got the same defensive coordinator, the same defensive calls. You presumably would get the same result unless the X factor in all that is the talent of the player. Maybe they're just not that good. Maybe we have to reassess the talent level of the defense. I know Clayton White has not gotten a lot of criticism, starting to get more as the defense tends to be lackluster, but maybe it's a talent issue. Then how can you criticize the coach that much? Or maybe you do. Let's work this out now. Let's workshop this. Maybe you look at your talent level and you start saying, okay, Bobby just can't do that. Bobby can't be out on an island covering their slot or their X or whatever. He can't be that guy. So I'm going to have to mold the defense around to protect that, to make up for his inability to do this, this, this, and this. And if that's the case, if that's not happening, then yes, the onus is absolutely positively 100% on the defensive coordinator, because it's his job to make it work, to not be so stubborn, to stick round holes in round objects into square holes. You can't do that. We saw that last year. We've talked about it at length regarding Mike Shula trying to force Lenore Sellers into his offense, and it just didn't work, and we're still seeing the damage from it. Is that what's happening defensively? That the players they have just are not good fits for what South Carolina has traditionally done under Clayton White. That would seem to be the logical conclusion, right? Because everything else is the same except the player. Of course, the opposition changes. It molds from week to week to the team that they're playing. It's all different. I get it. But that hasn't been the issue in the past. The defense has been successful against any number of looks, any number of oppositions, styles, you name it. That has to be the problem. And if that's the case, then who's responsible for that? People that recruited them, people that evaluated them, people that have gave them a shot, but they earned their position presumably over the course of the last few months, You went through fall camp. You've had a few games. Is there nobody on the bench who could do better? At this point, everything is on the table because there are so many questions and very few answers. It's worth exploring any possibility, no matter how remote or ludicrous it might seem. Especially when you have as much riding on one game as this game. We'll say it again. Every game is a must win. Your job as the head coach and players now, you get paid a lot of money to win games. But this one is a must win for so many different reasons than just saying earn your money. This is keeping your job. This is keeping the season on track. This is keeping other people away. I'm talking about coaches who are going to start eyeballing rosters for the transfer portal, because that could be happening as well. It's like vultures. Teams that are down, teams that are in a pool of weakness are the ones that get preyed upon. They're already getting scouted. Make no mistake about that. There are coaches for programs all across America already watching South Carolina football games that have certain spots to fill, and they're already looking. Hey, we need a linebacker. Hey, we need a receiver. You know what? I wonder if this guy would want to go. I wonder if that guy would want to go. Let's send some overtures. You don't have to talk to them directly. You can get the message communicated. And the ones most vulnerable are the ones on losing teams or teams that are just bathing in dysfunction. And the optics from Saturday night made it look that way, yes? But all that can be scrubbed or at least painted over with a victory against Kentucky. That's it for the Halftime Show on Friday. I want to thank Skip Holtz, Chris Marler, Taylor Zarzer for hopping aboard the AAA Hidden Air phone line. Hit me up on social media. Okay, we're on X at Scott H Sports. DMs are open. Let me know what's on your mind. Otherwise, everybody have a happy and safe weekend. I'm out.
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1: All right, 3 o'clock on a Friday afternoon. Welcome aboard the postgame show. Jay Phillips here at Westco Brew and Bowl. Jalen Tart at Master Control. And I'm assuming that Terry Ford decided to maybe head down to the farmer's market or something before he gets here. It's right down the street. Or maybe he's over, over at the... At the driving range, Jalen. I don't know. Or maybe he's finally walking in pretending that he's not late. I don't know. You never know, man. You never know anymore, right? You never know. But the show, as I often remind him, starts at 3 every day. Every day.
2: You see, you got to understand something.
1: No matter what.
2: My watch runs different than yours.
1: I see. Terry's on Baltimore time.
2: That's right.
1: Baltimore, they have the sundials in Baltimore.
2: Yeah, ours run 2 minutes late.
1: They're just
2: to
1: a
2: yours.
1: Little bit off, even though we're here
2: in the
1: Eastern time zone. But we got a full program for you. Langston will join us coming up in the 4 o'clock hour today for his regular Friday visit. So he'll be with us in about an hour's time. We'll check in with him on, what this Gamecock football team is feeling like on the inside. That we can talk about the football plenty. How much of tomorrow is strictly about football, and how much of tomorrow is a lot about what's going on around this ball club? Not just Dylan Stewart. I don't mean it that way, but just, do they view this as must win? How do you compartmentalize some of that? Tomorrow, it doesn't feel like it should be nearly as big a game as it is, to be the third conference game of the season, to be at home against a foe that more often than not in your years in the conference you have been better than. This feels like one of those, and I think fans rightly look at this game, Terry, and say, y'all, it's Kentucky. They're coming to us.
2: Uh-huh.
1: We're favored to win. What's the problem? And I think that's the harder part to answer here, is what's the problem? There is a problem. I'm not sure what the problem is. Why is it that if, as the coaches tell us every week, we're having good practices, then you don't translate it to games? Why is it when you hear Shane and Clayton White tell us, we haven't changed our scheme, we haven't changed our verbiage on defense, all right, then why are you having miscommunications? Why are you having issues with coverage busts if it's what you've always done? And again, these are somewhat rhetorical questions. Offensively, all right, yes, you have changed things there, but as I keep saying all week, Mr. Ford, and I will say again as I pitch it to you, ironically, you have the best offensive line play that you have had here in years and years.
2: Right.
1: You are running well. You
2: yes,
1: are protecting
2: you are.
1: Well.
2: Yes,
1: you are giving your quarterback time to do what he needs to do. You are opening holes and having a lot of guys rush for a lot of yards. And with all due respect to the first two opponents, my opinion is you have nothing to show for it.
2: You don't. And here's the sad part. You brought this up. Okay, you and I were sitting around Westco Brew and Bowl. We're over here at this bar, right?
1: Mm-hmm.
2: And you've bought me a bunch of crafts because you owe me. And I say
1: like
2: to
1: crafts,
2: you,
1: crafts like some sewing
2: crafts,
1: kits.
2: Crafts, like blankets. We're making
1: sure.
2: And we're scrapbooking.
1: Because I'm not buying you a beer. Not after last week.
2: I watch how you operate.
1: I'm buying Elijah a beer later.
2: Well, you should.
1: I should.
2: See, I shouldn't be buying Elijah beer for you. You should be buying Elijah beer, and I cut out the middleman.
1: Anyway.
2: So you and I are sitting here.
1: Yes.
2: I go, okay, Zay.
1: Yes.
2: Zay.
1: Yes.
2: The offensive line is going to be the best offensive line you've seen since Spurrier.
1: Yep.
2: They're going to be one of the best running teams in the country. They got a veteran quarterback. An edge rusher is going to be a top five pick. Clayton's defenses are always good. Special teams are solid. And they're going to be able to run the hell out of the ball. What are we talking about? 8 wins?
1: Top 15 team right now. Certainly.
2: At least 8-9 win season,
1: yeah,
2: right?
1: I think so, yeah.
2: So we're sitting here with this, and we've looked at 0-2 in the SEC.
1: Yeah.
2: The one thing we could count on was Clayton's defenses being solid. They've been the opposite of solid.
1: Yep.
2: In the back end, the defense has been in disarray.
1: Yep.
2: Whatever the 55 reasons are, it ain't working. You're not getting consistent pass rush besides Anthony Addison, who thumbs up. He's been really good. and your quarterback that you thought, okay, this was all Mike Shula.
1: Yeah.
2: Kendall Browse is here. Kendall Browse worked with Robert Griffin III, who won a Heisman. Kendall Browse, you see what they did at Arkansas with K.J. Jefferson. Hell, Lenars is better than K.J. Jefferson.
1: Yes.
2: This is going to be great. This thing's going to get streamlined. Lenars is going to take off. We're the offensive line with Clem. Oh, my God. And the things we thought for sure, haven't been for sure, and the things that have been an issue have been fixed.
1: Right.
2: What's next, Jay? I mean, is this a sign of the apocalypse?
1: Yeah, I don't understand.
2: It's so upside down right now.
1: And that's the thing that again, it gets answered at least in part tomorrow. And it's the third straight week we've said this, because I think we saw some of these things begin to pop up against Towson, is you better fix you. If you fix you,
2: yep.
1: Then you still lose. Okay, then tell me how you got beat. You know, because again, last week there were some you things and there were some them things, and it led to a 31-point loss. As I've said many times, with all due respect to State, South Carolina lost to South Carolina more than South Carolina lost to Mississippi
2: 100%.
1: State. I will go to my grave believing that.
2: I'm not going to disagree with you on that at all.
1: You know, and so now you've got Kentucky, who I don't, you know, look, Minchie is having a nice season under Will Stein so far.
2: Yeah.
1: How much did you catch A&M by surprise with some of the things you were doing relative perhaps to something they may have expected? As you and I talked about, it isn't like Mike Elko's staff was watching film of Mike Stoops' Kentucky teams.
2: Right.
1: They were watching Oregon film. They were watching Will Stein film. They were analyzing those things. But Kentucky found a way to outfox them, and it worked. And maybe A&M was back on their heels a little bit. And for whatever reasons, much like South Carolina, I think A&M is just not living up to some of its potential and hype so far. And their quarterback, who is very similar to Lenars Sellers, Marcel Reed, just is throwing the ball to the other team. And that's starting to become problematic for A&M. A&M's going to win tomorrow, by the way. They have Arkansas. They should,
2: there's anyway. A W.
1: But in measuring Kentucky against things in the SEC, they also got whooped by Alabama. So, and it was in their building. So, how much does that translate? I don't know. Look, I am of the belief, and I know most people around here are, because I know most people up in the Commonwealth are the reverse. South Carolina should beat Kentucky every year. You should. You put more into it. You have better resources. But Kentucky does care, and they have started to put a lot more into football. They do want to be good at it. I don't know that they ever have aspirations to be Georgia or Alabama at it, but they do want to be good. And South Carolina does want to be good. But this is a game that if you're Carolina, and I'm not breaking any news here, you got to win this one. And now tomorrow, and I come back around to my original point here. It's weird that on the first Saturday of October, game 3 of the conference slate, there is a huge feeling of must win. But here's the question that comes beyond that. Must win for what? Must win for whom? Is this about Shane Beamer's job security? Is this about the integrity of the Gamecock football program? You and I have talked about some of the teams that are ranked this week, whether it's in or out of the SEC, that are not necessarily on par with Carolina when it comes to resources and expenditures, and yet there they are ranked, and there's Carolina looking up going, what the hell just happened?
2: Well,
1: I hate must win in almost any situation other than, and I'm going to say it right now, last night the Braves had a must-win game.
2: Sure, absolutely.
1: So did the Phillies.
2: That's your season. Your season ends if you
1: literally
2: lose.
1: Must win.
2: That's always a must-win.
1: That's not the case on Saturday. And yet, Terry Ford, it has the feeling of, if you don't, oh my God, what's next?
2: Jay, here's the thing. I'm with you. I think I don't like this prisoner of the moment, must win, most important game ever, do or die, especially in the first 5 weeks of a season. It sounds silly and dumb, right? But guess what? I call this one, it's in your best interest to win.
1: Yeah.
2: And this might be the closest thing we see to a must win in the first week of October in a long time
1: long
2: for
1: time.
2: Guys like you and I.
1: Yeah.
2: Because here's the thing. It's a lot of reasons why it's in your best interest to win. First of all, you won't go 0-3 in the SEC, because then you're pretty much cooked in the SEC.
1: Yeah.
2: Anything you thought of for big plans for a season
3: when you drop the 2 and 3 are almost out the window unless you get a lot of help and you go on a heater, a hell of a heater, right?
1: Which you did 2 years ago, but I'm not
3: even
1: sure.
3: A bigger heater now, right?
1: Yeah, I'm not sure that you're, and really you don't have the personnel
3: we don't
1: on
3: feel
1: defense
3: like,
1: that
3: we
1: you
3: don't
1: had
3: feel
1: 2 years
3: like,
1: ago.
3: Right, the back end of this defense is not as good as 2 years ago.
1: Not at all.
3: All right, so three. The bigger pictures. Okay, you had a little bit of drama this week. Shane Beamer, in a game that's in your best interest to win, and we'll get to Shane in a second, decided to suspend indefinitely his most talented player.
1: Yep.
3: You're a better team with Dylan Stewart than without.
1: Yep.
3: How does your team respond? This will, fair or not, kind of give you an example of where this team is at with their head coach, right? It feels like they have their back. They have his back on this. From the few players we've heard, leaders, hey, look, no matter how good you are, you got to follow the rules and the culture we've set here and how we do our business. So if this team truly supports Shane Beamer on what he's, even though they love Dylan, if they support the coach and what he's done, and they know where he's at, they got social media, they got the internet last time I checked.
1: They do.
3: They know what this game means. So they're going to come out breathing fire and play four quarters of their best SEC level yet. And here's the thing, because I'll be honest, and I went over this the other day. Talked about this when I did the noon to 3 and you did 3 to 6. I'll be straight up, and I know you're the same way. I like Shane a hell of a lot. Mm-hmm. I think Shane's a good man. Mm-hmm. And out of coaches I've dealt with, he's one of my favorites. And he's one of the best to deal with. And I like to see who I think are good people. I don't like to see them get fired. Plus, Shane's good for us. Shane is so good with us. He comes on our radio shows. Hell, he's Shane in Columbia a couple times calling in. So Shane's been good with us, and we got a good relationship. And I'd love to see Shane Beamer be the coach here for 100 years and be successful. But it's a one-loss business, and it's a results business.
1: Absolutely, it's a results business.
3: And as much as I like him personally and root for him personally to succeed, because I do think he's a good dude, if you lose to Kentucky on Saturday, there's going to be some uncomfortable conversations. And it's how you I'm going to take the Jay Phillips line. It's how you lose to Kentucky.
1: Tell me how
3: if you lose 27-24 in a field goal at the gun, I think Shane's your coach on Monday. But then what happens in the swamp going into a bye week, I don't know. But if Kentucky smacks you by multiple scores on your home field, and it's been a calendar year pretty much since you've won an SEC game, and you're now 6-11 since you won 9 games. You know what, Jay? I don't know what's going to happen.
1: I don't either.
3: I don't.
1: I don't either. And I think it's a really interesting set of questions. And one of the things, again, to come back around to Langston's visit next hour, you mentioned without Dylan, you know, where are the guys? I want to talk to Langston about that in the moments throughout his career, whether it's been at Carolina or in the NFL, when maybe that guy, whether it's somebody to Dylan's level or not, but when somebody is missing for reasons that are in that person's control, how does the team react and what do they do to try to cover up? Not cover up for him, but cover the holes.
3: Sure.
1: Paper the wall.
3: How do you? What's the next man up philosophy?
1: Yeah,
3: how do you feel?
1: How do we handle that?
3: How do you bond or not bond?
1: But when it is the best player on the team, and it is.
3: He's the most talented player on the team.
1: It is.
3: Absolutely.
1: Then it does become something different. So we'll get into those things for you, too. Our good friend Michael Haney's going to jump in a little bit later on. He's still recovering. But you know what? He's taken like he can. He looks like Frankenstein. You know how you remember that episode of Seinfeld? Where Kramer has the skinny jeans?
3: Yeah.
1: That's Michael right now.
3: Is he right? Is that Michael?
1: So he's scaring children. which is progress. So that's good. Especially here in October. But Michael's going to join us a little later on. We'll catch up with him and see how he's doing. Langston will be with us. Lige's coming by in the 5. We'll have the wild card showdown. We'll have an early drive around the SEC shortly. When we come back, I have some numbers about Red Zone. And I want to, not the TV channel,
3: that
1: we love, but about Carolina's Red Zone on both sides, offense and defense. We'll do that. Want you to be a part of it, 803-404-6100. Jay and Terry at Wesco. Jeannie's here making sure we don't get in trouble. Jalen's doing the same thing back in the studio. It's a Football Friday postgame show.
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1: Minutes after 3 o'clock on this Friday. Welcome back in. Jay Phillips, Terry Ford, live at Wesco Brewing Bowl, West Columbia, corner of Charleston Highway and Fish Hatchery. If you're coming off 77 from town, man, it's like super easy. You basically just take the straight lane across Fish Hatchery and take the first right.
3: Easy, the old Piggly Wiggly.
1: Yeah.
3: Come on, man.
1: Yeah. Well, I don't know if everybody knows that.
3: But, a lot of people know that.
1: You know, people around here do.
3: Yeah, that's old Piggly Wiggly.
1: But if you don't live around here,
3: then you don't know.
1: Then, you know. But it's pretty easy to get here, I'll tell you that much.
3: Even have the old Piggly Wiggly in the commercials, which I think is interesting.
1: Yeah. I miss the old Piggly Wigglies around my neighborhood. I mean, we had two. We had one not too far from where I live, and then we had the one on Divine Street, the one they call the social pig.
3: What is that?
1: Well, because everybody, you knew everybody in the neighborhood, and you're like, oh, yeah. It's kind of like going, you know, you just say,
3: hey,
1: yeah, social pig. Not like a club.
3: I thought it was like, what, they threw like the old speakeasy thing those in the 20s. They open up a little thing in the door.
1: No, not like that. Not like that. But those of you who, you know, grew up in Chandon or Heathwood or over that way, Melrose Heights, and went to the Piggly Wiggly for decades. It's gone now. They're replacing it with something. I don't know what. Are there any Piggly Wigglies left?
3: I don't know. I know there's.
1: And how fun is it to just say, you know, like growing up, and still to this day, how fun is it to just say Piggly Wiggly? I mean, come on. You know, it's just, that's just fun.
3: Piggly Wiggly has a ring to it.
1: You know, it's just fun. And he had the little smiling pig. I remember one time when I was a kid, they had like the mascot. And I was like, oh, yeah. He was like wearing his little butcher's outfit. It's great. It's like kind of ironic that you're wearing a butcher's outfit.
3: You're a pig. Pig with a butcher's outfit. It's kind of like,
1: sure, that's
3: sort of
1: exactly.
3: Like we see the commercial with the M&Ms or watching people eat the M&Ms.
1: A little twisted.
3: I'm with you.
1: But anyway, but that's where we are. Bowling. Big arcade, and when I say big arcade, like, they got, like, the stand-up ride-on big-time stuff, man.
3: You can actually jump on a motorcycle.
1: Yeah. Well, you know, I don't think they want you to jump on it, but you can, you know. Well, you can if you want to. I mean, if you, Terry would. They don't
3: I
1: get
3: would, absolutely.
1: Out. But Terry's from Baltimore.
3: Sure, man, but and, you see, it's no fun unless I'm stealing it.
1: That's right. And, again, bowling, that's kind of part of the brew and bowl, and the brew, two bars. I think they got about 30 beers on tap. I see a lot of beer taps here.
3: Oh, I do too.
1: And big kitchen, full kitchen. They're here all night. Come by, say hey. We're here till 6.
3: You know what? I mean, you can sit and you can watch like games. You can bowl.
1: They got TVs. They got about 1, 2, 4, 7, 3, 4.
3: About around the bar.
1: They got about 30 TVs in here.
3: They got a ton of TVs in here, man. You can bowl, watch some sports. You know, have a beverage or two. I mean, all the food. I've had the smash burger, the pizza.
1: That Fast and Furious game looks freaking awesome.
3: That does look cool, doesn't it?
1: How much does that run me? You think I could get the station to just pay me in that next year?
3: Absolutely. Just load me up with tokens or whatever.
1: No. Just like, can you get me one? Like, y'all just get me one.
3: Oh, just get you one. I get you now. I know where you're going.
1: Can we work that out? I don't know if my wife would like that.
3: But you don't think so?
1: No, probably not yet.
3: You don't think she likes
1: maybe
3: that?
1: When the kids get out of college.
3: Ah.
1: All right, so Carolina Red Zone conference games here. And I saw Chris Clark mention this, and it made me just want to delve exclusively into how Carolina's doing in the Red Zone in conference games. Because, again, I'm not trying to take from what happened the first 2 weeks, but I think all of you understand that I'm not putting a ton of stock in the first 2 weeks anymore. I'm putting my stock in the last 2 weeks and in the remainder of Carolina's games. That's where you make your money. But overall, Carolina is scoring like 87% of the time, and they're scoring, Terry, in the red zone in conference games. So far against State and Alabama, South Carolina has 7 trips into the red zone. Uh-huh. They've scored 6 times. Their opponents have 7 trips into the red zone. They've scored 7 times.
3: Yep.
1: Here's the second difference. South Carolina offensively has 3 touchdowns and 3 field goals. Their opponents have 5 touchdowns and 2 field goals. So, you know, make of it what you will in a 7-point loss and a 31-point loss. And, again, in the 31-point loss, you gave up a defensive score, too. But
3: And that 31-point loss, you gave up explosive plays and never made the red zone.
1: Yeah.
3: Which killed you,
1: too. Yeah, so think about that, because you did. Yeah, you had, what, 2 or 3?
3: Three explosives over 30 yards. I think it was 3 explosives over 30 yards for touchdowns.
1: 3. So, you know, again, I'm not sitting here trying to be all Mr. Critical and whatever. I'm being Mr. Observational. But the fact is, in your 2 conference games, your defense has given up 42 points a game, 84 points.
3: Jay, make it even worse. Look, add up the number in your head since you were up 16-0.
1: Yeah.
3: Look at where you're at.
1: Yeah.
3: I mean, that's where it's been, unfortunately. It's like you played an excellent first quarter, really first quarter and a half against Mississippi State, and you just couldn't cash in touchdowns. Your defense was throwing what Debo Williams likes to call donuts. And since, what, about halfway through the first quarter of the first SEC game, you've been pretty much torched.
1: Pretty much.
3: Defensively.
1: Yeah, maybe a little later, but yeah, to your point, yes. And again, ironically, you started out well defensively. You forced Camario into a quick turnover.
3: Got that turnover.
1: He looked uncomfortable. And then Jeff Levy saw something and said, okay, here's what we're going to do. And you're right, to your point, from that point forward. And really, there was never any real concern, in my opinion, that Alabama may have had in terms of Carolina defensively.
3: No. I mean, Alabama, watching that game, and again, you know, you and I didn't get a chance to talk to Kalen DeBoer or Ryan Grubb, afterwards. We didn't get to crack beers with them or anything. But just watching that game, you got the feeling Alabama specifically knew to attack the middle of the field and attack it deep. And running route combinations and the things of that nature to either make to the secondary, make those bad decisions you and I always talk about, put them in havoc, you know. Because, again, when you're watching it, you see coverage bust and two corners got beat deep legit and the third corner got beat and Taylor just missed him in the Mississippi State game. So if you're Alabama, you're like, you know what? We're going to attack these guys deep, especially the middle of the field, and let's see if we can get some stuff on these cats. And it worked to perfection.
1: Yeah.
3: It just did.
1: Jalen, if we could, please, sir, cut number six on today's list. To Terry's point and to further this, this is Shane Beamer from Carolina Calls last night on watching the Bama tape and what they learned.
12: No, I would hope so. I mean, it's very clear when you show them one tape that one, here's what it looks like when we execute and do it the right way and coach it the right way. And then here's what it looks like when we don't, whether it's a, you know, a mistake or a poor call, whatever it might be. We all got a hand in this thing, but it's very clear when you watch the tape, you know, what it looks like when we're operating at the standard we want and when it and what it looks like when we're not. And the key for us is we've got to be operating at that standard more consistently than what we've are. We've played some really good football. There's a lot of really good things we're doing on offense, some really good things we've done on special teams, some good things we've done on defense. We just haven't, you know, when you give up explosive plays like we gave up the other night on defense, it gets out of hand in a hurry, and that's what happened.
1: You know, you could, if you do, we talked about this last week. Because I don't disagree with what he just said about we've done a lot of good things on both sides. I don't disagree.
3: No.
1: But, and here's, it's a big, big but.
3: How big is the but, Jay?
1: I'm not doing that, Tier.
3: Yeah,
1: it's

0: is something that is goes horribly wrong and leads to your opponent cashing in, does it really matter what you did on the other nine? And the answer is no.
1: It's like you, let's say you follow the speed limit for six straight days, and then you break the speed limit on day seven, and you get busted.
0: That's the day they pull you.
1: Yeah.
0: Yeah.
1: And it's just, it's been, and what's really weird about all this, that honest to God makes no sense, but, well, it does, and I'll get to that in a second, is Clayton White's defenses coming into this year have always been good in limiting explosives and big plays. I mean, top 30 in the country is where Clayton's teams have been at typically. This year, they're next to last. There's 138 teams, my friend. South Carolina's at 137th. And the other part is, to your point of red zone, take it back a little bit. They are, once teams get inside the South Carolina 40, Gamecocks aren't stopping them. Right. They're not getting the turnovers. They're not getting the big stops to force guys off the field. Right. They are getting bludgeoned. And this is so not Clayton's teams. And really, most of it is in the back end of the defense, in the passing game, with blown coverages or just dudes getting beat, guys not being in the right spot, guys not using their techniques, whatever it is. And I will throw this to you because I know we got to hit a break. Is it just flat out, because it's the same coverages, the same system, the same everything, is it just flat out on the players? Let's talk about it.
0: I think that's a fair question to ask. I really do. 803-404-6100, Wesco Brewing Bowl, where we are till 6 o'clock on a football Friday. It's the postgame show.
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5: All right, welcome back in 3:34 on this Football Friday. Jay and Terry live at Westco Brewing Bowl. Tonight at 6, it'll be Scott. Then tonight at 7, it's Justin. Justin texted me earlier, and I knew he wouldn't fall for it, Terry, but he said, I expect a lot of Braves talk today regardless of Football Friday. And I said to him, did they win, comma, I fell asleep. But I would, you know, so Gamecock fans, if you're a Gamecock fan and a Brave fan, then I want you to commiserate with me and go, Jay, I know you'd rather be talking about the Braves right now.
6: No, you wouldn't want me to talk about the Braves. Not at all.
5: Just for yucks, Jalen, we'll play it again later. Just for yucks, play cut 12, please. Just
6: make Jay feel happy.
5: Just play cut 12.
7: You want it right now?
5: Yeah, right now.
8: 2-0 to Harris. Swinging a drive out to right. Harper measuring it off. Looking up. And it's gone!
5: Good stuff.
6: Yo, it's funny. So,
5: yep. By the way, how about where he hit that ball?
6: I know.
5: I mean, he went and got that thing.
6: Well, you know, when Nola walks the first, because again, Nola struggled.
5: Yeah, two walks.
6: They were just trying to get to give him, what, 3-4 innings, hopefully, and then bring in Zach Wheeler was the goal.
5: Yeah.
6: And Nola walks the first two.
5: Yeah.
6: And the Philly side of my family were already like, oh, it's over. And they were right. That's the funniest part is they were right.
5: But he did. I mean, that was not, you know, some pitches are like grooved right down the gut. That was not
6: no, he
5: a
6: went
5: bad
6: for Harris.
5: Pitch.
6: The thing about Michael Harris, and he's always aggressive.
5: Yes.
6: And he's a guy that's going to swing at some stuff outside the zone. Because that's just Michael Harris,
5: yes.
6: Right? But
5: sometimes it's in the on-deck
6: zone. Other zone, and it's in the... Yeah, exactly. But Michael Harris went and got it, and he barreled that thing. And I don't know, but the minute he hit it, you're like, oh, yeah.
5: Well, why that sounds, that clip is great, because he hit it.
6: He hit it.
5: He didn't miss it. But he went and got it. That was a good...
6: And that couldn't have started better already. Walk, home run.
5: Yeah. Well, and then the Phillies never had it from that point on. But that was that was fun. But we'll get back into some of that in just a little bit. One more here, Jalen, from Shane, that we can reflect upon. I believe, hang on, I lost my cut list because my internet just went out. I'm getting it back in a second, Mr. Tart. Hang on one second here. Here we go. Cut number 5, please. Number 5. This, again, we've brought up the football part of this, and we brought up the mentality part of this. Here's Shane on the mentality.
9: Yeah, it's certainly been a challenging week, starting with a embarrassing performance last Saturday in Tuscaloosa. It's not the standard that I expect as the head coach. Our players expect, our coaches, our fans, our the former players like yourself. That's not the standard of South Carolina football. And really disappointing with the way that we performed. I'm responsible for it and need to get it fixed and will. But players have responded the right way, just like I knew they would, Todd. Sunday was certainly a challenging day in our facility, and a lot of really, really, you know, open and honest and hard and raw conversations that I would think that we're better for now because we had them and we've had a good week, and now we need to go finish it. And that's what's been frustrating is just not playing consistent enough on Saturdays in all three phases. But, you know, we need to start this Saturday against a good Kentucky team.
5: And again, we'll talk to Langston more about player mentality and how hard or easy it is sometimes, you know, when we can hear coaches and players all say, yeah, we got to flush it and move on. Easier said than done. And especially when, you know, whether it's guys like you and me or our other shows or other platforms or social media, have not let it go, have not flushed it, have not necessarily moved on. I mean, hell, you know, last week, I take responsibility for what we do on the show every day, as you do, for what we say. Typically by the time, by halfway through our show on Tuesdays, we're on to the next one.
6: Yeah, feels,
5: you know,
6: like it.
5: We'll hear Shane kind of reflect. We'll talk with Ryan at 3 o'clock. We'll get a, you know, first half of his segment with us is usually last week, and then it's to look ahead.
6: Mm-hmm. We're not looking ahead.
5: We didn't stop.
6: No.
5: We didn't stop on beating yourself against Mississippi State until Friday.
6: Yeah.
5: We just couldn't.
6: We stayed on that game, and all of a sudden it's like, oh, my God, that's right, you're going to Tuscaloosa.
5: You got a game. Yeah, and don't do it again. And
6: right.
5: Then, you
6: also,
5: know.
6: There, you know, and it's just – it's what we've seen, and the reason it's tough to move forward is because – what you just saw is so perplexing in one way, shape, or form, right? And then you have the Dylan Stewart situation to put on it. And so that makes it, we can't get past it because we talk about it because it's such, these things are there, right?
5: Right.
6: And it's what our fans and listeners and just we as curious sports nerds talk about. But the separate thing is it's tougher today than ever because it's all around you as a player or coach. You can say, I don't listen to it. Well, guess what? The people around you do, and they go, hey, man,
5: right.
6: Did you hear this?
5: Right.
6: So you got to really try to, like Ryan Brewer says, go to the next play. And you really got to try to do that as hard as it is as a football team and a coaching staff. But us, we're wallowing, man, right. Because it's just so, first of all, it's so shocking to see after a team that you had on the ropes two straight years, Alabama, and your roster you think is better this year than it was last year, and you go into Tuscaloosa, and they're dropping, like, bombs on you, right? And all of a sudden you walk out of there getting whooped.
5: And they, at times, didn't look challenged.
6: And the game was over at halftime.
5: Yeah.
6: Let's just be real here.
5: Yeah.
6: And so, you know, this is when you're coming to a year thinking, okay, all right, the issue is offense. So all we got to do is fix this offense. We brought in a real offensive coordinator, got a veteran quarterback, got a really good offensive line coach, brought in a bunch of O-linemen through the portal, got a lot of wide receivers with potential and ability, got some interesting running backs. And again, we got a real OC now. So all we got to do is fix that because the defense we know is going to be fine and the special teams will be fine. Get this offense right. We're back in the right lane. And the sad thing is the offense, except for scoring in the red zone, touchdowns, and some of these penalties that have slowed down drives, and Lenoris with some picks and some turnovers, this offense has moved the ball, Jay. That's the frustrating part, and they've run the ball.
5: Yeah.
6: But the other things you didn't think about were going to be a problem.
5: That's what I'm saying. Do nine things well and one thing wrong, and the one thing wrong is a turnover at midfield, again, running into one another from 2 feet away from the goal line.
6: A holding penalty. Hands in the face penalty.
5: Yeah, you know, again, control the controllables. And I can say that's another term I don't always like to use. It's just a little hokey, but it's true.
6: Yeah.
5: And you're still not. And I think that's the part
6: that's why
5: frustrates.
6: Stuck, right?
5: Yeah, that's what frustrates
6: there.
5: People. more than anything else. And I'm sure it frustrates Shane and the coaches, and it does. It absolutely frustrates the fans.
6: Think
5: like
6: about
5: what,
6: this for a minute.
5: You know, what more can they do? And I'm sure there is something, but is it? And then it becomes an honest question of, do we need to put others in? And I don't just mean Cutter Woods for Lenora Sellers, but I don't know that you can make substitutions in the defensive backfield. I don't know how much quality depth you've got at linebacker.
6: That point before the break, are we just sit back and say, all right, and not, again, I'm not trying to be mean. Is David Busey not just not as good as we were hoping? Is Peyton Williams just not as good as we were hoping? Has Judge Collier not bounced back as good as we were hoping from his injury plague season last year? Are the Nichols and Kilgore and Scott just not stepping up the way? I mean, is it a not talent, but is it a performance issue with players on the field, whether it's mentally, technique-wise, whatever's going on in the back end of this defense? Are these guys just not good enough? Because, again, they're veteran players back there for the most part.
5: Right.
6: They've been in Clayton's system. They know what's up in the coverages they're supposed to be running in the defenses they're playing. Is it just come down to the players? But then the other part is, you bought the groceries.
5: Yeah. Or have you... And
6: or you buy the wrong groceries.
5: And I think it can be a combination of all, and I think some of it, too. And again, we talked about this after the Towson game, and I've been bringing this up a bunch, too. Jeff Lebby, Kalen DeBoer, Will Stein, back to back to back. These are guys that are fantastic at scheming up their offense.
6: Mm-hmm.
5: Fantastic at exploiting your weakness. Even if your weakness isn't all that weak, give them the inch and let them turn it into a mile, and they have.
6: And the flip side of this is Kenny Minchie is not the talent that Russell or Taylor is.
5: No.
6: But the way this defense is playing in the back end, you know,
5: well,
6: this guy's not making
5: end,
6: mistakes.
5: Then on the front end, you got to
6: get after Minchie and make him hurt.
5: Yeah,
6: yep.
5: You do. 803-404-6100. Our good friend Michael Haney will check in. We'll get his take on what's going on, see how he's doing in his recovery. Langston will be here in a little bit as well. West Cobb Ruinville is where we are on a Football Friday postgame show.

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0: that has been a very calculated thing. So, in one way, it might have been a way to kind of like, you know, protect the player from themselves. You know, sometimes guys are just boneheads, and you put a microphone in them, in front of them, and we practice all this stuff, and they still can just lose it. But then also too, it's just maybe just like, maybe we just let him play football. He didn't come here to do He didn't come here to be a marketing deal. But and that's the thing you think about. We're having a guy who probably hasn't had this much fanfare preseason, all this stuff since, you know, Jadeveon Clowney. He was number one overall. So I don't know how many we're gonna have in the future. But to say that we hadn't put him on the forefront in that kind of context just says a lot, and I think it's just very interesting.
1: Lots more to do with Langston. We'll come back on the other side, start talking about tomorrow's game, how Carolina absorbs the absence of Dylan Stewart on defense, what more he's seeing about this Kentucky matchup, and how important it is for Carolina to get it done, get a few NFL things, too. Terry and I are live at Westco Brewing Bowl in West Columbia. Jalen's at Master Control, downtown Columbia's Herndon Chevy Studios. 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
2: We have the Schroeder's Towing Traffic Report here on 107.5 The Game. We have stop and go traffic in Lexington County on I-126 westbound. We also have slow traffic in Lexington on I-26 eastbound between Harbison Boulevard and exit 103. An accident report in Richland County on Coon Road. Another accident on North Brickyard Road and Turkey Farm Road at Westwood. Also have heavy traffic on I-77 southbound between Blythe Road and exit 27. Right now, the temperature is 87 degrees, and tomorrow we have a call for rain tomorrow afternoon. So please dress accordingly for the game. We have more coming up on the postgame show.
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4: .434 on this Friday. Welcome back in. Jay Phillips, Terry Ford, Jalen Tart at Master Control, Langston Moore on the guest line from Dallas as we talk Gamecock football. Try to get into a little NFL as well before we let Langston get out of here. Elijah's going to join us coming up in the 5 o'clock hour, and about an hour from now, we'll play the wild card showdown, and I believe we have a gift certificate for this very location.
5: Wesco Broom Bowl.
4: Come and play.
5: I mean, you can do a lot of playing, whatever you want to do here, man. You can play, you can bowl, you can eat, you can drink.
4: Langston Moore, I'm getting ready to. I told Jalen I'm gonna blow everybody's mind with this. All right, it's not really that big a deal, but I just wanted to make it like sound like that.
5: Mm-hmm.
4: But Langston, this does involve you indirectly, but this coming weekend will be the first time in NFL history that the four feline mascots will play one another on the same day.
5: Look at you pulling
4: on
5: deep
4: the
5: knowledge.
4: Same day. How about that, huh?
5: Deep knowledge.
6: Wow.
4: So Langston Moore, your Cincinnati Bengals are playing the Jacksonville Jaguars, and your Detroit Lions are playing the Carolina Panthers. So there you go. Mind blown. Four feline mascots all playing one another. Cats and cats living together.
5: Fighting. Stunning. Yep. Stunning they would fight. You know what's interesting? Another interesting stat, and I heard this the other day. You know, in the modern era of football, the Raiders and the Chiefs have never both been undefeated at this point in the season.
4: Wow.
5: Ever. As good as those franchises have been at different times.
4: Yeah.
5: Never been both been undefeated at the same time.
4: Well, I know this
5: early,
4: much.
5: This part of the season.
4: At the end of the game on Sunday, one of them's not going to be.
5: Well, it's probably going to be the Raiders.
4: I don't really care.
5: It's my guess.
4: Actually, I'd rather.
5: You'd rather them both lose.
4: I'd rather,
5: rather them both lose. If you had your choice, rather them both lose. All right, well, Langston, quick question here now. As you look at where we're sitting, is it as simple to say as like the Raiders being undefeated is the biggest surprise to you so far, or is it the Browns actually are 3-1?
4: Cleveland.
6: I want to say it's more Cleveland than anything, because I just thought that was just beyond dysfunction. But you talk about body language. We've been talking about Dylan Stewart's body language and just body language, and just, well, you know, one of the hallmarks of just a chicken business when we come into the schools and we tell kids your body language stinks. I don't care how smart you are. I don't care what you gotta tell me. But seeing the body language of Coach Monken when he had to give that game ball, not last night, but the week before last when they pulled the game out, it was just like, all right, now I'm giving you this ball. Don't make me look like a fool now. I'm giving you the car keys. Don't make me look like a fool. I'm not even saying he's going to go out there and just whatever, but I'm just like, oh, man, we're really going to do this thing. And it really feels like Cleveland is really going to do that. Now, again, I expect at some point for the Cleveland Raiders, for the Raiders to be the Raiders. But, I mean, they won as many games in the first 3 weeks as they did all last year. And I'm just telling you, as somebody who didn't win a game one season, That's pretty impressive. I mean, you've already matched your high. They got the Kirk Cousins thing. It always feels like they catch up to Kirk Cousins around, like, bye week, and his body catch up to him. But maybe he's been out there doing sprint work. Maybe he's been doing, you know, a la, you know, same way, you know, like Matthew Stafford for the Rams. But that didn't really work out for the Rams last week either. So, I don't know. I think this Cleveland thing is for real. And I also am flabbergasted by that it really came back, because I thought this dude was gone. I thought that just the confidence, but there's a little bit of hope, and it seems like it. Hope springs eternal up there in Cleveland, and they're rallying behind it.
5: Kirk Cousins is doing that workout from Rocky III when Rocky's chasing the chickens around and everything.
0: Sure.
5: Chasing the rooster. That's what he's doing.
0: Yeah.
5: Cousins is reborn. Well,
0: and Todd Monken does know what's up with quarterbacks.
6: He does do that. And again, like, it's very interesting, all the success, you know, obviously he had with Baltimore and Lamar Jackson. We talked about him in the earlier segment. So, you know, the talent has always been there for Deshaun. You know, coming back from the injury, that's one thing. I'm sure he's definitely rehabbed. It's all between the ears and the confidence of, like, you know, do I really want to do this, and do they want me to? Just a lot of that. And it seems that they've really found a place, and now they can tap back into some of that, what they expected them to be, just a semblance before they guarantee that $250 million contract, you know, not too long.
5: Right. Well, you know what, too, about Monken, I love Monken as an OC, what he did at Georgia, what he did, you know, with Lamar, you know, he's a high-level guy. And he, remember, he was a head coach at Southern Miss, and they won 9 games back in the day. But here's what I thought, Langston. I thought Todd Monken would go to Cleveland, and Cleveland does what it does to everybody, eats them alive, right? But we all know something here. Well, it was fun watching Cleveland win last night, beat Pittsburgh, whatever. They're 3-1. Okay, great, Cleveland. But we all know Truck Stop Jimmy's going to screw this thing up at some point, because that's what Truck Stop Jimmy does.
0: You have to hope he's just...
5: At some point.
0: You know, yeah. Go ahead, Langston.
6: I mean, he can start giving away these T-bone. I don't know if they're Australian T-bone steaks. He was on that before any of this became popular and became, you know, all the mystery meat stuff. I swear to God, those Flying J's are selling some kangaroo meat for years. Anyway. don't hold out hope for Coach Monk. Don't hold out hope for Coach Monken to be out of there yet, because it is a long season. Yes, he could be the flavor of the month right now while it's still very nice in Cleveland. The river is not polluted, all those different things. But don't hold out. Trust me, Cleveland might still Cleveland. Deshaun still might fall off this cliff as far as, you know, his athletic performance, different things. So there still might be hope for this to be a one-and-done thing for our guy out there, Coach Monken.
0: Well, we'll see. We'll see. But
5: I love him.
0: Yeah. But, you know, maybe it was my conversation with Deuce the other day.
5: Changed everything.
0: I gave him a pep talk.
5: Yeah, well, it changed everything.
0: Yeah. It works, man. Whatever it takes. I'm here for everybody.
6: Breaking news on the Atlantic. Josh Kendall broke it first. It was the conversation from Deuce Staley matriculated its way up to the hierarchy from Jay Phillips.
0: That's it.
6: I like it.
0: That's it. That's what I'm here for, man. Yeah, it's silent. I'm just a behind-the-scenes kind of guy. I'm here to help.
5: Deuce will start calling him every week, Langston.
0: That's right. That's right. That's all I can say, though.
6: I know Duke does call him, but they ain't talking about football at all. There's better things to talk about.
5: No doubt.
0: No, we don't.
5: Know
0: that. We do talk a lot. We very rarely talk football. That's fair. Anyway, all right, let's jump back into the Gamecocks for tomorrow afternoon, man. First, seriously, from a schematic standpoint, you've got to find a way to affect the quarterback more, and you're going to be trying to do it now without the guy who most adeptly can affect the quarterback. So, you know, one of the things I've said this week too, Langston, is maybe if you're the Gamecock defense, you've got to go into a game, and really now the rest of the season, with a mindset of this is like a season-ending injury. If you get him back, great. But right now, it's not about wait till we get Dylan back. You can't play that way. So how do you attack tomorrow? How do you try to affect this Will Stein, Kenny Minchie offense and get back to some of the things that Carolina has been best at under Clayton White?
6: First things first, everybody has to get lined up and get their foot in the ground and be exactly assignment football. It doesn't matter if we're all playing the wrong coverage, is supposed to be cover two against this look. As long as we're all playing cover four or whatever it is the call is, I don't care. As long as we're all wrong or right on the same accord, that's number one. Because again, I've been screaming it for the last couple of weeks, misalignment, misassignment beat you quicker than a mismatch. We do have talent, but all that gets negated when you don't know kind of what you're doing. You're kind of like, feeling your way. And that goes for offense, defense, but specifically on defense, where we're trying to, you know, a lot of pre-snap motions, a lot of different things where you hear where Coach Stein will try to flood the zone, do all these different things. You better get lined up, and you better make sure the picture at the end, everybody's saying the same thing. And at a bare minimum, this is why all these football isms are very trite and very easy to remember, because if you get hit in your head, you always remember deep is the deepest. Inside and in front. Don't let nobody get outside of me if I'm the defensive end. If I'm the defensive end, behind the quarterback, bad. In front of the quarterback, good. All those different things like that. Keep it very, very simple. And then from there, let your confidence grow. Because, again, you're here for a reason. And one of my favorite Jason Kelce quotes is, everybody's in this room for a reason, man. You do something, you a dog for something. Get your mind right, figure it out what it is, get a line, get a sign, do whatever it is you need to do, and go play. And then from there, everything will have its natural flow, everything will figure itself out. But as far as with the Dylan Stewart thing, Dylan hadn't had a sack all year. So again, we already can put that on the box of things we never even expected to help us out and win the football game. So with that being said, there's nothing else we need to worry about and look forward to. We got a lot of guys who have produced already with Addison. The young kid Walker has a lot of natural ability. Hopefully, Brownlow Denley is a kid who comes back, eventually and can overcome. I think it was still a little bit questionable, but we still do have a lot of depth and a lot of guys who have been playing. And like I said, I think the biggest thing for us this year is not just having Dylan Stewart back. That's cool, but having Travion Robinson back, having that dude back again, steady a lot of this stuff, making these guys, because that's, up, down, left, right. I wish we can get, always want more production, always want the always want these, a bunch of J.J. Watt type guys on the defensive line from that room. But for the most part, these guys have been the most consistent on the team this year, and we need them to go, okay, that's the floor for us. Step it up to another level, because we're getting to the next part of the season where we need to start seeing our dominant guys be dominant all the time and not just be a B-plus for us. We need them to excel. So, we can't rely on Dylan Stewart. We understand that. But get up there, get lined up, and then let the natural environment of what's going on at home, Williams-Rice, give our fans something. They've been waiting, just like the players have been waiting. Everybody has just been brimming with expectations to get out there and have a really good time, regardless of the rain and all the different stuff. So go out there, play a solid game. I guarantee you it'll be the best time of your life, regardless of the score, especially if you play it a sound game and you can go into the film room saying, oh, man, I don't got to close my eyes on this play because I knew this guy ran right past me and I had him. All of that would be gone. Playing fast. That's one of the biggest things I want to see tomorrow.
0: We'll wrap it up with Langston on the other side of the post-game show.
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7: 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Washington Commanders quarterback Jaden Daniels will miss this week's game in London against the Indianapolis Colts. Daniels traveled with the team and participated in practice. Marcus Mariota will start for the Commanders, with Daniels potentially returning next week against the Giants. I'm Adam Abdallah.
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0: 11 minutes in front of 5 o'clock on this Friday. Welcome back in. Final few minutes of our second hour. Coming up top of the hour, we'll kind of blend a little bit of the headlines of the day with a drive around the SEC a little earlier than normal. Gamecock Notebook, Wild Card Showdown. Elijah Campbell will join us in a bit. Jay and Terry out here now. Jalen at Master Control and wrapping things up with our good friend Langston Moore. And before we do anything else with Langston, always want to remind you to go check out athletesandartists.net. Langston was dropping a little intel on what they tell the kids at the Just a Chicken meet and greets and discussions at schools. And if you want to get Langston and our own Coach P, Preston Thorne, into a speaking engagement at a school near you, or for the grown-ups, too. They talk to the teachers and business leaders.
1: Mm-hmm.
0: Langston and Preston changing the world,
1: That's
0: man.
1: That's right.
0: Athletesandartists.net is the way to do it. And again, Just a Chicken, Just a Chicken Little, used to was a rooster. And all the great merch, including all the artwork on the T-shirts and such, from the great and elusive Kev Roche. So, again, find all of that right now at athletesandartists.net. I mean, I'm serious, man. Y'all are getting the kids to read and learn and pay attention to their teachers, and that's going to change the world. So I'm good with that.
2: Again, like we always say, I'm selfishly doing this for myself because I want to make sure my order is right, all these things. The better well-read our community is, I just know I'm going to get the right medication at some point.
0: Well, whatever it takes, man. Whatever it takes. By the way, you were asking about Gabe Brownlow-Dindy. He is listed as questionable
1: yes,
0: for tomorrow. Yep. So there'll be one more availability report tonight, and then the final one 90 minutes before kickoff. So in the 2 o'clock hour tomorrow, he might get out there for just a little bit. We shall see. How close in your mind is tomorrow, for a variety of reasons, to a must-win game on the first Saturday in October?
2: I think Cloninger talked about it a little bit in his post-career stuff, and then obviously, I mean, it's been we beat this team four times in a row, but I don't think we've had an SEC win since we last beat this team or something like that. So, you know, we're due. All the storylines have been leading up to this point, so there's enough within this that. Besides it being an SEC game, besides all the stuff, there's going to be more and more reason to watch this game for all the other, for all the storylines, coaching, all this Will Stein coming in. It's just going to be very, very exciting. But it's going to be exciting to see, you know, how we respond to the challenge, especially from our side of the ball. Home field advantage, really no excuse except for maybe a little bit of the weather. But, you know, I'd much rather deal with that stuff in our own locker room than somebody else's locker room, a parking lot, or wherever it is on our away game.
0: All right, Panthers and Lions on Sunday. Who needs it more?
2: I want to say the Lions need it more because, again, I know, you know, they're coming off some defensive performances, and it's just still haven't really been able to get that footing. Still haven't. I know the Panthers, it feels like, you know, they got, as long as they go 7-9 or whatever, to 7-10 in the conference, they'll be all right. They probably win it. Baker Mayfield's out for 3 weeks, so I mean, nobody really cares about the NFC South. That's yours to lose at 6 wins, yeah, or something like that. But yeah, I think for the Detroit Lions, for them, especially with Green Bay on the ropes, like, you got to get some more confidence, and Dan's got to figure out, you know, he's still kind of wheeling and dealing from losing, obviously, Ben, and then, you know, having his last coach in there last week, Aaron Glenn, winning that game. But I think he's still kind of wheeling, trying to figure out his footing on what that staff looks like, what that team looks like, and that's still kind of a year in the making.
0: Good stuff as always,
1: appreciate
0: sir.
1: You, man.
0: We appreciate it. Enjoy the football weekend, and we'll holler at you next week. We'll see what happens tomorrow. Appreciate
1: Thank
0: it.
1: You, brother.
2: Absolutely. Don't let Terry start gambling on that bowling.
0: He's going to gamble on a lot of things in here.
1: Oh, yeah.
0: He's already started.
1: This place is not good for me.
0: He's already started.
1: Not good for me, Langston.
0: Yeah, it's already.
1: Brings back all my old vices.
0: Hey, by the way, I meant to tell you, I got a Pizza Paradiso in D.C. We went the other night. So next time you're up there, wood fired. They got him in the city. We went
1: good,
0: up
1: man.
0: In Hyattsville. Check it out when you're up there with your daughter, all right? It was fun. And we went to Founding Farmers, so I just needed to tell you those things. It was great. Of course I did. That's Langston Moore. Good stuff. Remove the Chains to follow him on Twitter. And again, athletesandartists.net is the way to get him and Coach P and Kev Roche and a whole bunch of fun stuff. There you go. All right. So, again, blew everybody's mind. First time ever that all four feline teams are playing.
1: And it's a day. How about that?
0: I mean,
1: it's exciting.
0: This is where you come again, like yesterday. This is what Elijah Campbell, who is now here, would call Big J journalism.
1: Well, you know what? Honestly, where else do you get this kind of insight?
0: Well, I found out about it on another show somewhere else.
1: Oh, okay. So you stole that insight.
0: Borrowed?
1: Like you stole the high score on the pinball machine.
0: Claimed?
1: Uh-huh. Yes.
0: I mean, it's not stealing. It's like finders keepers, man.
1: Oh, is that what this is now?
0: Yeah.
1: Oh, okay.
0: Yeah.
1: Possession 9/10 of the law?
0: Yeah.
1: Are we going with that? Okay.
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0: Hour 3.
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0: coming
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0: up.
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7: This is the Schroeder's Towing Traffic Report here on 107.5 The Game. We have stop and go traffic in Lexington County on I-26 westbound between I-126 and exit 108A. We also have slow traffic in Lexington County on I-26 eastbound between Harbison Boulevard, exit 103. An accident report on North Brickyard Road, Turkey Farm Road in front of Westwood, and heavy traffic on I-77 northbound with long-term road construction. Right now it's 87 degrees, nice 87 degrees, with rain being forecasted for tomorrow afternoon. Please, if you're going to the game, dress accordingly. We have more coming up on the final hour of the postgame show coming up.

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7: And Gamecock Notebook time. Jay, Terry, Elijah with you. Jalen at Master Control. Let's jump into the Samuels Reynolds injury report. Jalen, hit it for us, sir.
14: What am I hitting?
7: Cut nine. Thank you. Injury report.
14: Got you.
15: Yeah, they're doing well. Those were two losses. You know, this league is a line of scrimmage league, and to go into that game against a really good offense, down two of your top three defensive tackles is not ideal. Scary what happened to Kelby. Had an eye issue, went to the hospital during the game in Tuscaloosa just to get some tests done because they were worried about the seriousness of it. He was able to, you know, come back to the stadium and fly home with us Saturday night, but he's been able to practice all week. Kelby has, and expect him to play on Saturday. Gabe has practiced all week, and expect him. I think we have him listed as questionable tonight on the injury report. You know, he's got some work to get done in the next couple days to be able to go into an SEC game and play Saturday afternoon, but he's certainly trending in the right direction.
7: All right, there you go. Samuels Reynolds Law Firm bringing you the injury report. Gabe Brownlow Dindy, probably the big piece right now. Elijah Campbell, that you need that depth up front. You got to affect the rhythm of the Kentucky offense.
16: Especially in the run game, too. I mean, the thing about Kentucky that's mildly impressive is who they were able to bring in the portal in the offseason. Like, C.J. Baxter and Javonte Barnes are two SEC guys that came from SEC programs. C.J. Baxter being part of a really good SEC program where they ran the ball really well, and they have SEC offensive linemen. It's going to be a dogfight up front. And the one thing Kentucky's offense does really well is stay ahead of the chains. You need every bit of Gabe Brownlow Dindy, Noah Clark, a.k.a. the Deep Freezer.
17: I love that name, by the way.
16: An incredible nickname. And Tommy Durajaye to be able to clog the middle right there. Against A&M, they were able to do an incredible job of opening up lanes in the middle of the line of scrimmage. You got to be able to clog those a little bit, take up the space, and then we can graduate to the force Kenny Minchie to beat you part of the game.
7: Right.
16: The game plan.
17: The other part of Kenny Minchie, too, what they're doing with him, his time to throw is about 2.57 seconds, which is good. Because you're like, the 2.57 is the 2.5 is the window, right? That's the sweet spot. And they've got Minchie right around 2.57. He's getting rid of the ball quick. The flip side, if you look at Lenoris's numbers the last 2 weeks, the time to throw is over 3 seconds, which means he's holding the ball. He's not seeing it, or guys are not getting open, whatever it is. He's holding the ball too long. Minchie's getting rid of it. The first two games, Lenoris was around 2.5, too.
16: Mm-hmm.
17: But once you picked up SEC competition, Lenoris has slowed. Minchie's at 2.57, so he's getting rid of it quick. So that's another reason he's not getting a lot of pressure.
7: On that note, cut eight, please, Jalen. Here is Coach Beamer from last night's call-in show on how to affect the Kentucky quarterback, Kenny Minchie, and try to get the ball from him, too.
15: Yeah, he's doing a nice job. Minchie, the quarterback, is. Their system is really challenging for defenses. When our fans see it on Saturday, they do a lot. You know, formations, personnel groupings, extra offensive linemen. I think they've got like four extra, you know, offensive linemen, meaning there's five offensive linemen, and they've got four different offensive linemen that have come in the game at times this year as the sixth offensive lineman. And shifts, motions, personnel groupings, they present a lot, and then they're putting him in position to make plays and deliver the ball on time and efficiently, and that's what they're doing. And then as far as takeaways for us, we've got to be better there. We have been for 5 years with Coach White as our defensive coordinator.
18: We led the league.
15: Nobody has created more takeaways over the last 5 years than we have. We've been first or second in the SEC every season since I've been the head coach and Clayton's been the defensive coordinator. Through four games, we just haven't created enough. But I thought he made a great point this week, Clayton did, when he met with the media. Like, to get those takeaways, you've got to be in position to take the ball away. And there's too many times where we're not around the ball enough, whether it be coverage or run game, to knock that ball out. But we're not coaching it any differently. We're not teaching it any differently. We're not emphasizing it any less than what we have in the past. It'll come. You know, it would be nice. We got two defensive scores in this game last year and one the year before. So it would be nice to, you know, create those takeaways. Clayton always says they come in bunches, and it would be nice for on Saturday for them to start coming in bunches.
18: Now, you thought you were going to get some more against State, perhaps, the way you started off, Elijah. And one of the things that, Terry and I were talking about, and certainly from my perspective, I won't speak for him directly, and maybe what you and Preston were talking about, especially with Preston being a defender, is the point Shane just made there. You're not around the ball enough. I'll live without the takeaways if you're still in position fundamentally to do what you need to do to get them. And the biggest problem is they aren't.
16: They're not, especially in the secondary, too. I mean, think about, like, the turnovers that Clayton's defense has forced over the course of the last 3 years. Let's do 3 years, right? A lot of it's jumping routes. A lot of it's deflecting passes and getting interceptions, right? Nick Emmitt-Worry and Jalen Kilgore got a ton of interceptions on deflections. And then think about those, and think about the last 2 weeks in the positions where Mississippi State and Alabama receivers have been catching the ball and the nearest defender. Too wide open. Your defenders are too far away to even make a play, to even deflect the ball, right? That's a big thing, too. A lot of turnovers are luck. I think, admittedly, that's why turnover margin on a year-to-year basis is kind of a mixed bag. Mm-hmm. You can't bank on that year in, year out. But there's an element of making your own luck. And this defense, to Clayton White's credit, since he's been the DC here, has done a good job of creating their own luck. Nothing near acceptable in terms of creating that luck in these last two SEC games.
17: Well, you know, to get an interception, you got to be near the ball when it's thrown. If a receiver's beating you by 5 yards, there's not a whole lot you can do.
16: Unless you don't have much of a beat on it then.
17: Exactly, unless you've got elastoman arms or something. But Kentucky has fumbled the ball 5 times this year. Minshew has 3 of them, I think, or 2 of them. Two of them. They've fumbled 5 times. Minshew's only thrown 1 pick. He's been very efficient. But they have fumbled it 5 times in four weeks. So maybe the hope is you can get in there and peanut punch something or swat at something. Again, Minshew's not a very mobile guy. And if you can get a shot at the ball, I mean, again, one of the biggest plays of this season, the strip sack you didn't get. Mm-hmm. And so if Minshew is not going to be running around a lot, but he's getting rid of it quick. So you got to get to him. If you can get to him fast, we won't see turnovers, right? But just because they are getting rid of it quick, you just pressure him, hurry him, mm-hmm. throw him off rhythm, get him off his spot, make him uncomfortable. Even if you're not getting sacks, affect the timing of the passing game when they do have to pass it.
18: To me, I mean, you haven't asked me yet, but if you want to wait till later, but I'm just going to go ahead and tell you now, key to the game tomorrow is that.
17: You got to
18: disrupt the rhythm. Well, disrupt the rhythm.
16: Kenny Minshew has a comically bad pressure to sack percentage.
17: It's awful.
16: It's 36%. And like,
17: no pressures, hardly.
16: Right, with rarely, like the Kentucky offensive line, to their credit, has kept that pocket.
17: I got it right in front of me to give you the number. He's been pressured on 22% of his dropbacks, and 36% are turning into sacks.
16: And for any quarterback, the goal is to be below 20.
17: Yes.
16: Right? If you're above 20, teams look at you with a little bit of a question mark. For it to be at 36 means if you get pressure on Kenny Minshew, you're probably getting him to the ground or maybe even worse.
17: Right.
18: And that's what's got to happen tomorrow. I think you just got to take the ball from him as much as – or if not, I say take the ball, not takeaways. Make him kick. Make him kick. Just make him uncomfortable.
17: Another thing is if they do cross your 50, you got to – at least force them to kick field goals, or you've got to get them off the field.
18: Whatever
17: this defense has not been able to stop the other team once they get inside the 40.
18: Right. Carolina red zone or Carolina opponent red zone trips, conference games, 7 trips, 7 scores, 5 touchdowns, 2 field.

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0: Come back on the other side with a wild card showdown. 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
14: This is the Schroeder's Towing Traffic Report here on 107.5 The Game. We have stop and go traffic in Lexington County at I-26 westbound between exit 108A and 107B. We have slow traffic on I-26 at Harbison Boulevard, exit 103. And we also have heavy traffic on I-77 northbound between

0: Card Showdown here from Wesco Brewing Bowl in West Columbia. Our buddy John is out here, and
1: Justin showed up. Chris Sale was here.
0: Yeah, well,
1: he wasn't quite
0: as tall as Chris Sale, but he did have his jersey on.
1: We got Deuce's relatives here.
0: Yeah,
2: rocking George Rogers jersey.
0: Yeah, that was man, a good one too. That was pretty cool.
1: By the way, his calves are bigger than my head.
0: Yeah.
1: Well, I was quite intimidated with those cats.
0: Link and JD are hanging on. They've made their wild card picks, so appreciate you, boys. We'll get to the tiebreaker stat in just a minute. Elijah Campbell, your game is Notre Dame, 21.5-point favorites, 21.5 in Chapel Hill.
2: Oh, give me Notre Dame in the points.
1: 121.
2: It is embarrassment city.
0: I think so.
1: Yeah, I agree.
2: This
1: is going to be a depancing.
2: I'm going to call this the call the cops game.
0: Terry Ford, you've got the. I think this is the most intriguing game of the week.
1: That's what I need.
0: Intriguing, but I like this one, although the one I've got I don't really like, but that's the way things go when you don't do it the right way. Florida is a 5.5-point favorite at Missouri.
1: I'm going to take Florida.
2: You know what to do.
1: Because I'm going to tell you right now, I think Mr. Ball has another big game.
0: They're scoring points, man.
1: Yeah.
0: Scoring points.
1: And Missouri's defense,
0: I've got the only NFL game on the wild card today, at least in that section. Cincinnati, 2.5-point home favorite over Jacksonville. I got to tell you, I think the Jags are going to win on the road, man.
1: I'm going to tell you something else. You look at some metrics since, what was it, like almost halfway point of last year? Arguably, one of the best teams in the NFL are the Jacksonville Jaguars.
0: They've hit a different level.
2: Swagwars.
1: I will raise my hand. When Liam Cohen was hired, I was like, "What?"
2: I did not see this.
1: I was like, "What?"
0: So I'll take the.
1: This
0: Jags.
1: Is why we don't know.
0: Right.
1: We don't know. Right.
0: I'll take the Jags plus the points on the road. All right, guys. We've got tiebreaker time. Listen carefully for all five of us here. Combined rush yards for Keelan Russell and Kamario Taylor. In the Bama-Mississippi State game. Everybody process.
2: Get that calculator app out on your phone.
0: And Link, I'm going to let you go first.
3: All right. Say 112.
0: 112. All right, should we let Terry go second so that he can't Bob Barker somebody?
2: You know what? Great idea.
1: That's just not right. I don't see
0: Terry Ford. Lane guessed 112, by the way.
1: You're going to make me do this and now say 113. No, I'm kidding. Right, I'm going to do this really quick. Kamario Taylor averages about 40-some yards a game rushing. Let's see. Russell averages...
0: Oh, you're putting too much thought into this.
1: They're about the same, 164, 168.
0: Okay.
1: I'm going to take 90 yards.
0: 90.
1: I'll actually do this for real this time, since you forced me into
0: yards.
1: It. You sucked the fun out of that one for me, Jay Phillips.
0: JD, I urge you to take 91, but you don't have to.
1: Because
0: if you don't, I will.
4: I would do that to Terry. I'll take 92.
0: There it is!
1: Yes!
0: Even better.
2: We knew it.
0: Because if it hits 91, it's a draw. I'll let Elijah go last. I'm in the ballpark there. I'm going to go a little. Link, I'm not doing this to you. I'm going to go 101. 101.
2: Oh, wow. You guys are going a lot lower than me.
0: Yeah, all right.
2: 127.
0: Yeah.
2: I kept it up on the calculator just to make sure that no one thought I was one-upping them. This was a genuine. Well, I think one's going to go for about 75, one for about 52. So I think we'll end with 127.
0: All right. Well, so there you go. So, guys, there you go. Link, JD, you guys
1: you
0: are
1: fellas.
0: All in.
1: Appreciate you guys very much.
0: And, again, our records, by the way,
1: are terrible.
0: I'm 8-12.
2: Do we have
0: Terry's 4-16. Elijah's 7-13. So the odds of you winning,
1: really good.
0: One of you, are very high.
1: Really, really high.
2: Easier done than said.
1: We suck.
0: Yeah. All right. Thank you, boys. Appreciate you listening. Appreciate you playing. That's Link and
1: JD.
0: Thank
1: you, fellas.
0: And again, find a way to beat us, and we'll hook you up with a gift certificate right here.
1: Place is so cool. Knocking down the margarita pizza is excellent.
0: And the margaritas.
1: Excellent. if I poured margarita on my margarita pizza.
0: There you go.
1: It's it was a cheese pizza.
5: That's a true margarita.
1: That's a true margarita pizza. I got a cheese pizza and covered it in margarita.
0: Yeah, there you go. All right, just seconds left here. Elijah Campbell, again, you've got UK by four. I've got Carolina by four. You've got Carolina by three. Yeah, and we've all got them in the 20s. Final score, Carolina 45-41.
1: I want to throw it out to you real quick. How much of this Saturday, fair or not, is people will look at this. If Carolina comes out here and plays their tail off, win or lose, people will go, well, Shane hasn't lost his team. But if they go out there and lose by a couple scores, is the narrative then Shane has lost his team over this past week?
0: If this is a double-digit loss, the storylines are vastly different.
2: Oh, yeah. If Kentucky wins this thing by more than two touchdowns, the discourse will go places you wouldn't want to go with a gun.
0: And, right. And but, of course, if they,
1: but if they win,
0: that,
1: it's like, look, the players had their coaches back.
0: Well, you'd like to think
1: and
0: so.
1: And that's what you think.
0: But there will be some cynics, I think, if you win. Well, it's Kentucky. You're supposed to win. And you know what?
1: Well, but
0: you're favored to win. Ready, the computer says you'll win.
1: But guess who's the ranked team here?
0: I know.
1: And who's played better?
0: Yeah. Yeah.
1: This is a very tough game to pick, fellas. This really was.
0: Yeah.
2: It's the hardest one all year.
0: I can see it go either way.
1: Whoever thought Kentucky would be the biggest game of the year in so many ways right now. We never. That wasn't on, what would you call it? That wasn't on your bingo card, dude.
2: Will Stein knew.
0: Yeah.
5: Jalen, well, great work, sir.
0: Appreciate you. Thanks to Langston Moore. Thanks to all who came to see us. Thanks to Link and JD.
1: Appreciate the folks at Wesco.
0: Yeah.
1: Excellent time.
0: Have fun this weekend. Be safe. Stay dry. See you Monday.
1: We'll see you.
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16: This is the Schroeder's Towing Traffic Report here on 107.5 The Game. We have an accident report in Richland County on Blossom Street at Divine Street, near Cross Hill Road and Farrow Road at Hobart Road, Garners Ferry Road at Pineville Road and Hallbrook Drive, and Hardscrabble Road at Clemson Road. We also do have long-term road construction, so if you need to seek an alternative route, please do so immediately. Right now, the temperature is a nice 86 degrees with a 50% chance of rain for tomorrow afternoon during the game. You need to dress accordingly for the game. If it does rain, please do so immediately. Y'all do it. Hope everyone has a great weekend.
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18: You're a Gamecocks fan. Can you stomach a loss, tolerate a loss, if you think it's going to lead to change? Or even do you think a change needs to be made? I'm going to throw that out there. There are some people who say, no, let the status quo stay in place. This will fix itself. Hit us up on the Anastapulo Law Firm text line, 803-404-6100, or go over to the Twitter machine. Tyler put it up, at TylerHead18. He's got a little poll going. Let us know what you think. Chris Marler, he's the host of Locked On Gamecocks, and also the Fourth and Wrong podcast. He's joining us now on the AAA Heating and Air phone line. I'm going to throw that question at you, Chris. If you are a fan of a team, and you love that team, you live and die with every win, with every loss, but you think a change needs to be made, do you pull for a loss? Can you stomach a defeat? What's your take?
3: No, that is not that. I don't know anyone like having to wrap your head around that. I think big picture is easy to say. Yeah. I mean, this would be best for the program. If you think that beer shouldn't be there anymore, like that's fine to be in that camp. And I think it'll all play itself out either way. But wanting a team to lose is crazy. I don't have that in me personally. Gamecock fans don't have that within them. I do think that it's an easier pill to swallow to say, hey, if they lost this game and you thought it was time for a change anyway, then that change happened a little bit more expeditiously than I think that it would have otherwise. But no, if they're suiting up, you want them to play. And I think that's how most fans would be.
18: I know you observe this program closely, as well as all the programs in the Southeastern Conference, and you know the situation with South Carolina, obviously. Is tomorrow the point of demarcation? Does a loss to UK, does that justify a change, an immediate change? How would you play it if South Carolina loses tomorrow?
3: Yeah, I think it's tough because I think you talk about I think the line of demarcation is a perfect way to put it, because if you do lose, then yes, I fully understand making a change and moving on from Beamer. I think that would make sense. You've beaten them 4 years in a row in terms of beating Kentucky. This is a team that I think is a much better matchup for Carolina, regardless of all the chaos that's happened over the past 2 weeks. But if you lose to Kentucky, I think the bigger question is, like, how does this play out? Because you're not really saving a bunch of money if you fire him now versus fire him later. If he loses, I don't know where the turnaround point is. I think the thing that's working for Shane Beamer here, and again, I want this team to win. I know it's everyone's very frustrated, and I fully understand why. But I think I think personally they're going to go out tomorrow and win by 10. I think it's a much better matchup for them. The perimeter passing game, Kentucky's going to try to throw at them. They are much better suited to defend than they have been the passing games they face against State and Alabama. So that's just my personal belief. Now, I've been proven wrong a whole bunch so far with this team, so maybe that doesn't happen. But I think that if you're Shane Beamer, and maybe Carolina fans don't want to hear this as much, but it's a valid thing that would happen, is if you're 3-3 at the bye week, he can go to his bosses and say, look, hey, we were 3-3 through six games 2 years ago, and we turned it down. Now, I don't think that anyone else feels that this is that type of turnout on the horizon. But either way, I think you could sit and say if he wins this game, I would not be surprised if he is coached for the remainder of the year. If he loses it, I think he's probably gone on the bye week.
18: Joined by Chris Marler, Locked On Gamecocks, and the Fourth and Wrong podcast. Follow him on X at Vern_Funquist. Chris, just a couple more minutes, please. Is there one thing that's certain, though, that no matter how this plays out, they win tomorrow, Beamer keeps his job. They lose tomorrow, Beamer keeps his job. Either way, are we certain to see changes on the staff come the end of the season?
3: That's a tough question because what's crazy, guys, is that you've gotten better at all the places that you made hires. Like you're so much better up front in the offensive line. You're so much better in the run game. The running backs have been better. The offense, it still stalls out in the red zone, which has been crazy frustrating. They get way too cute in short yard situations. I don't know how many times I tweeted out last week or tweeted out and then deleted it, then fired it off anyway. What do you know? Lenore Sellers converted a third and short with his legs. It's crazy how that works. So I think you've upgraded there in all the spots you thought you would or needed to. All the stuff foundational has been a staple for this program over the past 2 years, mainly defense, Clayton White forcing turnovers, Torian Gray in the secondary. They've been bad, but there's just no other way to put it. They have been bad. They have been a liability. The safeties have been really bad for South Carolina. So I wouldn't be surprised, I think, but I think also you look at this and say, man, like this is the one thing that has been consistent across the board with this defense under Clayton White. I would venture to say you might see something along the lines of almost what we saw in Alabama and Pete Golding, which was, hey, I got an offer to go to Ole Miss, and Saban's like, yeah, that's fine. Best of luck, man. We wish you best. For Clayton White, I think he's pretty good for a potential first, head coaching job, if that's what he wants to do. And I wouldn't be surprised to see a mutual parting of ways if there was change.
18: See, it's absolutely astonishing because here you have a program that's had four different offensive coordinators during the Shane Beamer era, and it's been a rotating door, and we can litigate the damage done by Mike Shula all day. We could fill up 10 radio shows and 12 podcasts with that. But then you've had this one defensive coordinator who's had really, by any metric, astounding success. I don't think that's hyperbole. South Carolina's defenses have been good, if not elite. 2024 was incredible. But he's doing the same thing schematically. I'm astounded by their lack of execution, lack of performance. I mean, is it a talent issue, perhaps? I mean, some of these guys are the same guys who have done it before. I don't understand the disconnect.
3: I think we all kind of assumed Torian Gray that it was no matter who was going to go out there in that Gamecock form, they were going to perform. I mean, like, there was reason to believe that. Like, this is what I was so dumbfounded with last week, and I tweeted this out, like, you call me stupid all you want for wanting to believe in this team and then turning it around, or you still believing that they can still have a positive season, because I think they're capable of it. The athletes are there on that roster, but there was all valid reasons to believe, guys. all the things, like you just said, with like the defense, I think that was the furthest from everyone's mind in terms of concerns going into this year. So, with Torian Gray and what's going on in the back end of that safety, I think you're at a point now where, like, you know what? Listen, love Peyton Williams, love some other players. You don't want to sit there and pin all the blame on them necessarily. Missed tackles in the Mississippi State game. He had 14 missed tackles that game alone. There was one play where they threw a ball out wide, and I think I watched 3 to 4 defenders pursue at once. It felt like they were all there to bottle them up somehow, like they were on safe. Just ran right by him. And so that's been frustrating. It has been a lack of execution. The linebackers outside of Okoronkwo haven't been very consistent. And I thought that was going to be one of the better units in the entire conference because you returned everybody of significance there. So, yeah, I mean, I think you've kind of been jaw-dropped with how odd and, like, we expect this on offense. You expect to have, if you told me the run game didn't develop and they were still getting, Lenore is getting sacked 13 times a game, I would be like, yeah, it makes sense. It's been like that the last 3 years. But this has been crazy. Not even the turnovers part, but just the lack of execution, like you said. I would not be surprised if you're Shane Beamer and say, listen, like, love you guys to death, but Jazavian, because you're the most talented second or safety we got here, you're the most instinctual, shot out of a cannon, ball off, like all those things that, that fit him. You start and like I am going to at least like, but if this is the end for me, I'm going to go out swinging with my best players on the field.
18: He's the great Chris Marler. Follow him on X at @Vern_Funquist. Chris, before we let you go, tell everybody what you're working on, where they can find you.
3: Avoiding Tennessee fans this week. That's a big one for me. I try to do that each and every week, I'll be honest with you. I'm just getting geared up for that. It's a good week in the SEC. So I'm fine with that. And that's about it. I feel like I'm beating my head to the wall here, believing once again. But it's that age-old thing I think Gamecock fans know, where I sat there on Monday and Tuesday and yelled into the void about how this is the end and the sky falling, and now it's Friday, and I'm right back where I was at the start of the year, and I think I'm gonna win. So that's pretty much what I'm doing right now.
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18: Today, talking about the status of the program and the status of its football coach. Meanwhile, tomorrow they're going to honor a former football coach in South Carolina, the great Lou Holtz. It's going to be acknowledged. We lost Coach Holtz back in March. Just what an amazing career. What an amazing life. I was fortunate enough to engage Coach Holtz a few times, and he just was always fantastic. Saw him speak a couple times. He would do his magic tricks and all that. And his career, I mean, you talk about a guy who was at a lot of different places and impacted a lot of different people in many ways. Turning some programs around, making them powerhouses, keeping some steady, lifting some from the absolute dregs of college football to at least respectability. That would be the case in South Carolina. I said it before, and I'll say it again. What he did in his very first season at South Carolina cannot...
2: Okay, he's ready.
18: You can't speak enough about it. I think that 0-11 season in 1999 was the most important winless season in the history of college football. It set the foundation, but more importantly, it injected the culture. He turned things around because of his force of will and the way he ran things, his culture. And I'm sure our guests would agree. He was a college coach for 21 years, went 152, 121, 8-4 bowl games, strong bowl record. More importantly, he was the son of Lou Holtz. It's Coach Skip Holtz. Coach, welcome aboard. How are you?
4: Well, I'm doing great, gentlemen. How are y'all doing today?
18: Doing great and excited to honor your dad tomorrow. Kind of share with us what you're feeling.
4: You know what? A lot of emotions, some incredible memories from our time here, and not just I mean, obviously, I'm very great feelings from my time here, but also great memories for the Holtz family here. And I go back having the opportunity to be part of this program for 5 years with my father when he was coaching here. It's just great. To be back, very appreciative to the people at the university for what they're doing, for honoring him, and really just honored to have the opportunity to come back and be here. And I will be here for it. My sister's flying in from Indianapolis for it. We're really excited to come back and have an opportunity to say thank you to all the people here in South Carolina and all the Gamecock fans for all the support that we received all the years that we were here.
18: Kind of walk us through what your dad was saying before he took the job. I assume he had conversations with you. He had been in retirement for about 3 years, and I guess he picks up the phone one day and he calls you and he goes, "Hey, Skip, I'm thinking about working again. Might go to South Carolina. What do you think?" Did it go down like that?
4: Yeah, pretty well. It did. It said, "You know what? I'm thinking about getting in it." And I said, "You know what, Dad? I think that's awesome." At the time, I was the head coach at Connecticut. We had just had a 10-win season, got approved to join the Big East at that time. And I said, "Dad, I'm happy for you. That's so exciting. I think it's great you're getting back in it." And he said, "Well, there's a little caveat. I'm only getting back in it if you'll come with me." And it was like, "Oh, no. I said it was good for you. I didn't say it was good for me." And so when we sat down and we looked at all, it was just something that really worked out. And for me, when I left Notre Dame, when we were coaching together in South Bend, I didn't have any children. And then we had lived in Connecticut for 5 years and then had three kids. And I really wanted my children to grow up around Nanny and Papa. And so it was exciting. And to come back here, like I said, in a program where we had built 10 wins in Connecticut. And then I heard you just a little bit talk about that 0-11 season. And I can certainly tell you it wasn't ideal. It wasn't something any of us wanted to go through. But I thought it was one of the more exciting and one of the more interesting turnarounds in college football with what we were able to do here for years.
18: We're joined by Skip Holtz. Follow him on X at Coach S. Holtz. Skip, I'm wondering this. He's looking at a program that went 1-11. And this is Lou Holtz. At the time, winningest coach in the history of Notre Dame, all that. I mean, he was the man. He was Pied Piper on television. But this is the job that lured him out of retirement, and it was 1-11 that he was taking over. What gave him hope? What made that job appealing to him when I'm sure he had other options?
4: Yeah, I think, you know, for Dad, I think it was the opportunity to be in the conference, the Southeast Conference, to be at a state school and represent the state of South Carolina. I think it was something that really excited him when you look at it just being kind of the sleeping giant that this program is and what it could be. You know, when you start to look at Lou Holtz's record, you know, he went to William & Mary and took them to the Tangerine Bowl. He went to NC State where they really hadn't won. He took them to four bowls in 4 years. Went to Arkansas where they had lost and went to bowl games and had great success at Arkansas, and then went to Minnesota where they were not only getting beat, they were getting drummed, and took them to a bowl game in their second year. So I think one of the things, you look at Lou Holtz's history, he had a knack for turning teams around and building a winner. And I think that was one of the things that excited him. And I think, again, it was, I think this was something when I could hear excitement in his voice when he called me and talked about it. I mean, he sold me on why it was such a great opportunity. And again, I think it was an incredible ride. It was an awful lot of fun to go through. And like I keep saying, some of my funner memories in coaching was not only coaching with my father, but having the opportunity to coach right here at South Carolina.
18: We're joined by Coach Skip Holtz. Follow him on X at Coach S. Holtz. Coach, just a couple more minutes, please. How yeah. do you turn things around? How did your dad do it? I mean, you look at this situation and he sees 1-11, but then it's probably like a beautiful mind type thing. Those wheels start turning, you know, and there's all kinds of stuff going on in his head. What would you say he prioritized first when he looked at that job? He said, I'm going to take it. This is the first thing I've got to do.
4: Oh, well, that first year, I can tell you, was probably one of the harder years I've been through, in that we went, you know, it was 1-11, and I remember making the comment, there's nowhere to go but up. And then in that first year, I remember saying, well, I've never been 0-5. I've never been 0-6. I've never been 0-7. And we went through that year, and just with the number of injuries that we had, and the number of quarterbacks that we played. I remember, I think we started 3 walk-ons that season at quarterback. And you walked into it, and I'm certainly not going to say the cupboard was bare, but we certainly didn't have a lot of depth. And I thought 2 things happened in that year. One, we lost a lot of really close football games. We were competitive. We just couldn't find a way to finish a game. And I think that first year, the determination, the grit, the resolve from those players that helped build that culture, they bought in. And even though the wins and losses didn't show it, I thought that first year was critical in the foundation for us to be able to go to back-to-back Outback Bowls and beat Ohio State twice. I think we then hit the recruiting trail hard, brought in a couple more pieces, but it's not like today where, you know, you can get into the transfer portal and all of a sudden change your football team overnight. You only were able to add 20% every year. But I think so it was basically the same players that went 0-11 turned it around, and it was just the way they came together, building trust. And I think when you talk about Lou Holtz, one of the things he's a master at is building a football team. Public speaking, talking to a team, getting them to buy in, being unselfish. I thought the foundation that was laid during that first season was absolutely critical. And then just an unbelievable group of young men, because, again, the coaching staff, we don't block and tackle. But they bought in. They played extremely hard. They played together. They bought in and were able to see some of the fruits of their labor. And it was fun to watch. But, you know, one of the things that I talk about and how special South Carolina is, I remember that year we were like 0-8 and we were playing Vanderbilt. I think at that time might have been 0-8 as well. They were either 0-8 or 1-7. And we came out to that football game in pregame, and the place was packed. I mean, there wasn't an empty seat in it. And I just remember looking up and thinking, there's like one win between these two teams in 15 games. And yet the support that, this program receives, I think, is second to none. It's not just, you know, when you're winning, everybody's going to go. When you're winning, every place is going to be full. But South Carolina is a real testament to the loyalty of the fans here. They supported it when we were 0-11. And it was just, it was very rewarding to be able to pass along the Outback Bowl victories because of the support that this program receives from the state.
18: How do you think your dad would have navigated this era of transfers and NIL and pay for play?
4: Well, I mean, it's certainly different than it was then. Do I think that I don't think he liked it, you know, talking to him here in the last couple of years and all the changes that were made. But I'll also say that I think he would have adjusted. You know, I think he would have adjusted to it all. Once you put a team together now, I mean, they're making it a little bit more reasonable with only one transfer portal window. So when you put your team together now in January, even though you may have 50 new players out of 100, you have 8 months to build your football team. And I think that's his strength, is bringing a group of young men together to buy into a team atmosphere. I think he would have fared well. And I think, you know, probably he would have been through one of those 0-11 seasons, because I think from the recruiting trail standpoint, he would have been able to attract some high-level players out of the transfer portal. But it's certainly different than it was. But once you get your team in January, it's football. I mean, yeah, you've got NIL. It makes recruiting a little bit crazy. But, you know, when you look at college football, everybody's talking about how broke it is for about 8 months. But the 4 months we're playing, you're not talking about it being broke. You're talking about the energy. I don't think college football has ever been more popular. I don't think it's ever had more atmosphere around it. And when you look at all the big games and just the excitement and the energy and the electricity, I think it's given everybody an opportunity to be competitive every year, because you just have to do your work. From a recruiting standpoint, and in December and January, kind of in warp speed, do a great job of managing the transfer portal. Put your team together in January, and then you have 8 months to build it. And I think he would have done great with it, but I think he would have handled it. I think he would have adjusted. But honestly, I think it probably would have been more of a strength for him, because he's so good at putting a team together. I kind of realized that when I got into the UFL, the Spring Football League, where we drafted our football team in January, and we played in March. There you only had 2 months to put it together. But I think he would have done really well in this era, because I think year in and year out, he would have been able to reload, so to speak, and would have done very well.
18: I love it. He's Skip Holtz, coached 21 years in college, 152, 121. You can follow him on X at Coach S. Holtz. Skip, really appreciate you fitting us in today. Congratulations on your father being acknowledged tomorrow. I hope you all have a good time while you're in town.
4: Guys, really, really honored to be here. Grateful, appreciative, thankful to this city, to this state, and all the Gamecock fans. And really excited to be there tomorrow to see them get a win here at home, and to see them putting this thing back on track. But I've remained a huge fan ever since I was here, and just really honored to have the opportunity to represent the Holtz family and be here, and appreciative to the university for what they're doing to honor him after his passing in March. So thank you all very much. Thanks for having me, and really excited to be back in Columbia.
18: All righty. Appreciate you, Skip. Be good, buddy. Skip Holtz joining us on the AAA Heating and Air phone line, sharing his thoughts about his father and looking forward to tomorrow's celebration of Coach Holtz for his time at South Carolina. It's the Halftime Show, 107.5 The Game and The Game Network.
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7: Today, talking about the status of the program and the status of its football coach. Meanwhile, tomorrow they're going to honor a former football coach in South Carolina, the great Lou Holtz. It's going to be a knowledge. We lost Coach Holtz back in March. Just what an amazing career. What an amazing life. I was fortunate enough to engage Coach Holtz a few times, and he just was always fantastic. Saw him speak a couple times. He would do his magic tricks and all that. And his career, I mean, you talk about a guy who was at a lot of different places and impacted a lot of different people in many ways. Turning some programs around, making them powerhouses, keeping some steady, lifting some from the absolute dregs of college football to at least respectability. That would be the case in South Carolina. I said it before, and I'll say it again. What he did in his very first season at South Carolina cannot...
8: Okay, he's ready.
7: You can't speak enough about it. I think that 0-11 season in 1999 was the most important winless season in the history of college football. It set the foundation, but more importantly, it injected the culture. He turned things around because of his force of will and the way he ran things, his culture. And I'm sure our guests would agree. He was a college coach for 21 years, went 152, 121, 8-4 bowl games, strong bowl record. More importantly, he was the son of Lou Holtz. It's Coach Skip Holtz. Coach, welcome aboard. How are you?
9: Well, I'm doing great, gentlemen. How are y'all doing today?
7: Doing great and excited to honor your dad tomorrow. Kind of share with us what you're feeling.
9: You know what? A lot of emotions, some incredible memories from our time here, and not just

0: not, I mean, obviously, I'm very great feelings from my time here, but also great memories for the Holtz family here. And I go back having the opportunity to be part of this program for 5 years with my father when he was coaching here. It's just great to be back. Very appreciative to the people at the university for what they're doing, for honoring him, and really just honored to have the opportunity to come back and be here. And I will be here for it. My sister's flying in from Indianapolis for it. We're really excited to come back and have an opportunity to say thank you to all the people here in South Carolina and all the Gamecock fans for all the support that we received all the years that we were here.
1: Kind of walk us through what your dad was saying before he took the job. I assume he had conversations with you. He had been in retirement for about 3 years, and I guess he picks up the phone one day and he calls you and he goes, "Hey, Skip, I'm thinking about working again. Might go to South Carolina. What do you think?" Did it go down like that?
0: Yeah, pretty well. It did. It said, "You know what? I'm thinking about getting in it." And I said, "You know what, Dad? I think that's awesome." At the time, I was the head coach at Connecticut. We had just had a 10-win season, got approved to join the Big East at that time. And I said, "Dad, I'm happy for you. That's so exciting. I think it's great you're getting back in it." And he said, "Well, there's a little caveat. I'm only getting back in it if you'll come with me." And it was like, "Oh, no. I said it was good for you. I didn't say it was good for me." And so when we sat down and we looked at all, it was just something that really worked out. And for me, when I left Notre Dame, when we were coaching together in South Bend, I didn't have any children. And then we had lived in Connecticut for 5 years and then had three kids. And I really wanted my children to grow up around Nanny and Papa. And so it was exciting. And to come back here, like I said, in a program where we had built 10 wins in Connecticut. And then I heard you just a little bit talk about that 0-11 season. And I can certainly tell you it wasn't ideal. It wasn't something any of us wanted to go through. But I thought it was one of the more exciting and one of the more interesting turnarounds in college football with what we were able to do here for years.
1: 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Skip, I'm wondering this. He's looking at a program that went 1-11. And this is Lou Holtz. At the time, winningest coach in the history of Notre Dame, all that. I mean, he was the man. He was Pied Piper on television. But this is the job that lured him out of retirement, and it was 1-11 that he was taking over. What gave him hope? What made that job appealing to him when I'm sure he had other options?
0: Yeah, I think, you know, for Dad, I think it was the opportunity to be in the conference, the Southeast Conference, to be at a state school and represent the state of South Carolina. I think it was something that really excited him when you look at it just being kind of the sleeping giant that this program is and what it could be. You know, when you start to look at Lou Holtz's record, you know, he went to William & Mary and took them to the Tangerine Bowl. He went to NC State, where they really hadn't won. He took them to four bowls in 4 years. Went to Arkansas, where they had lost, and went to bowl games and had great success at Arkansas. And then went to Minnesota, where they were not only getting beat, they were getting drummed, and took them to a bowl game in their second year. So I think one of the things, you look at Lou Holtz's history, he had a knack for turning teams around and building a winner. And I, that was one of the things that excited him. And I think, again, it was, I think this was something when I could hear the excitement in his voice when he called me and talked about it. I mean, he sold me on why it was such a great opportunity. And again, I think, it was an incredible ride. It was an awful lot of fun to go through. And like I keep saying, some of my funner memories in coaching was not only coaching with my father, but having the opportunity to coach right here at South Carolina.
1: We're joined by Coach Skip Holtz. Follow him on X at Coach S. Holtz. Coach, just a couple more minutes, please. How do you turn things around? How did your dad do it? I mean, you look at this situation and he sees 1-11. But then it's probably like a beautiful mind type thing. Those wheels start turning, you know, and there's all kinds of stuff going on in his head. What would you say he prioritized first when he looked at that job? He said, "I'm going to take it. This is the first thing I've got to do."
0: Oh, well, that first year, I can tell you, was probably one of the harder years I've been through, in that we went, you know, it was 1-11, and I remember making the comment, there's nowhere to go but up. And then in that first year, I remember saying, well, I've never been 0-5, I've never been 0-6, I've never been 0-7. And we went through that year, and just with the number of injuries that we had, and the number of quarterbacks that we played. I remember, I think we started 3 walk-ons that season at quarterback. And you walked into it, and I'm certainly not going to say the cupboard was bare, but we certainly didn't have a lot of depth. And I thought 2 things happened in that year. One, we lost a lot of really close football games. We were competitive. We just couldn't find a way to finish a game. And I think that first year, the determination, the grit, the resolve from those players that helped build that culture, they bought in. And even though the wins and losses didn't show it, I thought that first year was critical in the foundation for us to be able to go to back-to-back Outback Bowls and beat Ohio State twice. I think we then hit the recruiting trail hard, brought in a couple more pieces, but it's not like today where, you know, you can get into the transfer portal and all of a sudden change your football team overnight. You only were able to add 20% every year. But I think so it was basically the same players that went 0-11 turned it around, and it was just the way they came together, building trust. And I think when you talk about Lou Holtz, one of the things he's a master at is building a football team. Public speaking, talking to a team, getting them to buy in, being unselfish. I thought the foundation that was laid during that first season was absolutely critical. And then just an unbelievable group of young men, because, again, the coaching staff, we don't block and tackle. But they bought in, they played extremely hard, they played together, they bought in, and were able to see some of the fruits of their labor. And it was fun to watch. But, you know, one of the things that I talk about and how special South Carolina is, I remember that year we were like 0-8, and we were playing Vanderbilt, I think at that time might have been 0-8 as well. They were either 0-8 or 1-7. And we came out to that football game in pregame, and the place was packed. I mean, there wasn't an empty seat in it. And I just remember looking up and thinking, there's like one win between these two teams in 15 games. And yet the support that this program receives, I think, is second to none. It's not just, you know, when you're winning, everybody's going to go. When you're winning, every place is going to be full. But South Carolina is a real testament to the loyalty of the fans here. They supported it when we were 0-11. And it was very rewarding to be able to pass along the Outback Bowl victories because of the support that this program receives from the state.
1: How do you think your dad would have navigated this era of transfers and NIL and pay for play?
0: Well, I mean, it's certainly different than it was then. Do I think that I don't think he liked it, you know, talking to him here in the last couple of years and all the changes that were made. But I'll also say that I think he would have adjusted. You know, I think he would have adjusted to it all. Once you put a team together now, I mean, they're making it a little bit more reasonable with only one transfer portal window. So when you put your team together now in January, even though you may have 50 new players out of 100, you have 8 months to build your football team. And I think that's his strength, is bringing a group of young men together to buy into a team atmosphere. I think he would have fared well. And I think, you know, probably he would have been through one of those 0-11 seasons, because I think from the recruiting trail standpoint, he would have been able to attract some high-level players out of the transfer portal. But it's certainly different than it was. But once you get your team in January, it's football. I mean, yeah, you've got NIL. It makes recruiting a little bit crazy. But, you know, when you look at college football, everybody's talking about how broke it is for about 8 months. but the 4 months we're playing, you're not talking about it being broke. You're talking about the energy. I don't think college football has ever been more popular. I don't think it's ever had more atmosphere around it. And when you look at all the big games and just the excitement and the energy and the electricity, I think it's given everybody an opportunity to be competitive every year, because you just have to do your work from a recruiting standpoint, and in December and January, kind of in warp speed, do a great job of managing the transfer portal, put your team together in January, and then you have 8 months to build it. And I think he would have done great with it, but I think he would have handled it. I think he would have adjusted. But honestly, I think it probably would have been more of a strength for him, because he's so good at putting a team together. I kind of realized that when I got into the UFL, the Spring Football League, where we drafted our football team in January and we played in March. There you only had 2 months to put it together. But I think he would have done really well in this era, because I think year in and year out, he would have been able to reload, so to speak, and would have done very well.
1: I love it. He's Skip Holtz, coach 21 years in college, 152, 121. You can follow him on X at Coach S. Holtz. Skip, really appreciate you fitting us in today. Congratulations on your father being acknowledged tomorrow. I hope you all have a good time while you're in town.
0: Guys, really, really honored to be here. Grateful, appreciative, thankful to this city, to this state, and all the Gamecock fans. And really excited to be there tomorrow to see them get a win here at home, and to see them putting this thing back on track. But I've remained a huge fan ever since I was here, and just really honored to have the opportunity to represent the Holtz family and be here, and appreciative to the university for what they're doing to honor him after his passing in March. So thank you all very much. Thanks for having me, and really excited to be back in Columbia.
1: All righty. Appreciate you, Skip. Be good, buddy. Skip Holtz joining us on the AAA Heating and Air phone line, sharing his thoughts about his father and looking forward to tomorrow's celebration of Coach Holtz for his time at South Carolina. It's the Halftime Show, 107.5 The Game and The Game Network.
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1: Celebrating Lou Holtz tomorrow. Looking back at his time as the head coach at South Carolina. And I said this before, I said it again, and I'm going to say it once more. His 0-11 season, the most consequential 0-11 season in the history of college football. And when we had Skip Holtz on earlier, he reinforced that. It was tough. They learned, but it set the foundation for things. And really good message over on the Game TV, by the way. Want to give it up for Mike. He pointed out that Spurrier doesn't come if Holtz doesn't come before him. And I agree. And here's how Mike framed it. Lou Holtz is a big reason we got Steve Spurrier to come here back in the day. Rest in peace, Coach Holtz. You were quite a character. I agree with all that. Lou Holtz coming to South Carolina elevated the perception of the program. If this guy, national championship winning coach, beloved character on TV, or at least beloved by some people, would come out of retirement to go to South Carolina, a place that had gone 1-10 the year prior, if he would do that, then that place has got some bona fides, 1-11 actually. Then that's good enough for me. Spurrier said, you know what? I can go there. He's got that thing in halfway decent shape. I bet I can go make it go even better. And he did. But Holtz paved the way. He showed that it was a job worth having. And then you go from there. And the only thing that really puts a damper on the entire experience was how it ended. We think about that brawl against Clemson in 2004. His last game as the head coach at South Carolina. And for a guy who was all about class and character and dignity and all that, for that to be the lasting image, those two teams wailing on each other at the conclusion of that game, and neither team going to a bowl game after that, by the way, self-imposed punishment. For that to be the way he went out, that's sad. It makes you think of Woody Hayes, but not. Because Woody Hayes physically struck a player, physically struck Charlie Bowman in the bowl game. I think it was 1979, 1980, when they were playing Clemson. Physically struck a player. Lou Holtz didn't physically strike a player, but the team was an extension of him. The team was an extension of everything he wanted to show he was all about. His personality, his character, all the attributes that he took great pride in, his mission was to install it into his players. The actions of that day, he felt, made him look like a failure. And he can't speak for the Clemson side, of course. And the whole deal is just sad all the way around. It should never happen. And you could tell even years later that Lou Holtz had so much regret over that, that it got to that point, that it ate at his core. He did an interview in 2009 looking back at it. This is 5 years later now. And he discussed it. And it's really, you feel great empathy for him when you listen to this. Dave, can you play number 13, please?
7: No, it's hard for me to think about that game, Todd, as disappointing as it was. The only thing that went through my mind and watched the most of last night and couldn't sleep was the altercation between both teams that occurred during the course of the football game. Who started it is really of no consequence. Well, he hit me. If you want to be an official, go get a black shirt. Players play, coaches coach, administrators administrate, officials officiate. And for players to run out on the field and to do that is so devastating to me personally, but also to the University of South Carolina and to the college game of football. In the locker room prior to the start of the game, I didn't talk very long, but my talk was basically about the 40 years I've spent in coaching. What a pleasure it has been to be associated with this great game. because it takes character, it takes courage, it takes perseverance, it takes sacrifice. It also takes integrity, it takes self-control. These same things that'll carry over later in life. Now, when players make a decision to run out onto the field, there are going to be repercussions from those decisions. I'll meet with Dr. McGee, and I'm sure he'll meet with the university. And it could range from suspension to the most severe penalty you could possibly think of. And it really caught me by surprise, Todd, because there wasn't anything during the course of the football game that would lead you to believe that this was going to erupt. In a big rivalry game like that, you're always looking, you're always worried about it, you talk about it. And we had talked about it a great deal. But you look to see, is somebody pushing or shoving, is there all extracurricular activities after? There really wasn't a whole lot of that. There wasn't a whole lot of jawing or things along that line. We've never had a fight in practice. You just don't tolerate. That's not the way you resolve things. That's why you have on pads. That's why it's a physical game. Put it on the scoreboard, it'll be there forever. But it's probably the most disappointing thing I've experienced in college football. And it wasn't just the fact that our players went out, but their seniors didn't try to get them back. And you can go on and on. But it just is not what college football is all about. And I don't care about any other school. I only care about how our players should act and how they should react and what the University of South Carolina stands for.
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0: Welcome in. It is week 7 of high school football across the Palmetto State. Region play opens across the state tonight, and we're glad you're with us on a Friday night, the first Friday in the month of October here, 2-4, known as Moving Friday across the state and moving month as we get into region play. A lot of great matchups tonight that we'll get into. We have a great conversation coming up in the Coach's Corner with a special guest from up in the upstate. So we're excited for that. Jalen Tart is back. I'm Justin Hall. Welcome in. We are rolling with you until 11 o'clock on a Friday night. I'm hopeful it is the last warm Friday of the year. One can dream. We got a lot of great high school football action for you tonight. A lot of top 10 matchups. We will keep you updated on some really great college football that's going to be kicking off right now, actually, up in Blacksburg, Virginia, and then a little bit later up in Illinois. So two great college football games to keep your eye on. No playoff baseball tonight. That's okay. Maybe we'll get some next Friday night. Possible game 5 between the Los Angeles Dodgers and America's team, the Atlanta Braves, after they beat the Phillies last night in game 3. All right, won't mention that anymore. But that was my one hit on it for the rest of the night. So you get that. All right, a lot of great games to get to tonight. We'll just run through a few of these and look ahead. Got a great undefeated matchup in region play tonight between the number 3 Dorman Cavaliers and the number 5 Yellow Jackets of Fort Mill. It's going to be an excellent game tonight up at Fort Mill. Jack Veltri's covering that game. Burns goes to Hillcrest tonight. Should be a good one. White Knoll, the Timberwolves, Coach Shane Fiddler, the athletics director at White Knoll, was joining us last Friday night. He was in studio all night, and we talked about this one off the air. White Knoll did pick up a win going into their bye week last week, and they're the team that gets one more game outside of region play, and that's against a very good Ridgeview squad, so it should be a great ball game there. Chapin at River Bluff is one that I am fascinated by, guys. I am really interested to see this matchup between Perry Parks and Corey Helms tonight, because if you look at what Chapin had done for 4 straight weeks after that week 1 loss to Lugoff Elgin, they had rattled off 4 in a row and had 2 shutouts in a row, had not allowed a point in 8 quarters going into that game last week at Gilbert. And then Gilbert took care of business last week, got the win, so Chapin's 4-2. And they open region play tonight on the road at a 5-1 River Bluff team that is ranked in the top 10 in the latest media poll. In that same region, Dutch Fork goes to Lexington. Lexington off to a good start, 4-2, but you get the Goliath tonight in the Silver Foxes of Dutch Fork. Keeping an eye on Rock Hill and Spartanburg tonight, another very interesting matchup. Where is Rock Hill right now? Where are they at as a program? We'll find out more about them as the night goes. The number 2 team in 5A, the Northwestern Trojans, host Boiling Springs. We talked to the coaching staff at Boiling Springs last week. That is a 6-2 matchup in the media rankings tonight. So that's a great matchup up in the Rock Hill, Rock Thrill, Football City, USA area. So one we're keeping an eye on. And the James Island Trojans look to continue to roll tonight. They're number 4 in the media rankings. They host the Fort D Patriots tonight over in James Island. T.O. Hanna kicks off their region play against the Fountain Inn Fury. Lake Wiley, a brand new school off to a 4-1 start. They host Nation 4 tonight. The Westside Rams, the number 1 team in 4A. They're on the road. They go to Midland Valley tonight. Dreher has a test against Richland Northeast, keeping an eye on the Blue Devils. They're 4-1 to start the year, and they have a tough matchup tonight. Clover goes to South Point as well. Can South Point get off the schneid? They're on a 2-game losing streak, and I can't tell you the last time South Point lost 2 games, let alone 3, in a row. We talked with Coach Perry Woolbright last week, both before the show, before the games on the Coach's Corner, and then after the game, he called us himself, and we talked to him. They host the West Florence Knights tonight in a region matchup. North Myrtle Beach, the Chiefs, the Fighting Benji Nortons, are 6-0 on the season. Gaffney leaves the reservation. They head over to take on the Generals of Wade Hampton in a region matchup. And the Battle of the Yellow Jackets taking place tonight over at W.C. Hawkins. The Yellow Jackets of Irmo hosting North Augusta. Now, this is likely the game in that region. Likely the game in that region. Whoever wins tonight in this matchup is going to be in the catbird seat when it comes to that region title that will be decided in a couple of weeks. Wren, the number three team in 3A, goes to Powdersville tonight. You're my, our Darlington Falcons. They're on the road at Loris. The number one team in 3A, Daniel, takes on a reeling Walhalla team tonight. Meanwhile, Bishop England just continuing to roll. They're now the number two team in 3A, undefeated at 6-0. They go on the road in a game they should win against North Charleston. Brooklyn Casey, a 1-4 team. They open region play against Lower Richland, also a 1-4 football team. Someone's got to win that ball game. Someone's going to be 1-0 in region play. And that's all that really matters after tonight. In that same region, Swansea goes to Airport. That's an intriguing game for some of us who might have a vested interest. Hartsville goes to Lakewood tonight. Gilbert, the number 10 team in 3A, hosting the number 6 team, Camden. Camden splattered Swansea last week. And, of course, Gilbert muscled their way past a good Chapin ball club out of 5A. Gilbert is a very tested ball club. Winner of this game controls their destiny in region play. These are the two best teams in this region. This region is Swansea, in no particular order, Brooklyn Casey, Lower Richland, Swansea, Airport, Camden, Gilbert. It's a six-team region. The winner of this game will have control of this region after tonight. And they probably won't get tested like they will tonight throughout the rest of the region play. Still going to be difficult games. You still play the games. Don't count your eggs. But this is a very important matchup. Chapman, a great story at 6-0 and a bounce back season. They are 6-0 and ranked number 5. The number 4 team in 3A, the Hanahan Hawks, go on the road to take on the number 9 Oceanside Collegiate Landsharks, who are off to a scuffling start at 2-3, but they can turn their season around, get to 3-3, and more importantly, get to 1-0 in region play with a win over the right now undefeated Hanahan Hawks. Not a lot of great matchups across 2A. We got a few of them. Battery Creek on the road at Academic Magnet. That's a quality matchup. Strom Thurmond hits the road. They go over to Silver Bluff. That's a hop, skip, and a jump, if you will. Mid-Carolina hosting Chester. I'm going to put Orangeburg Wilkinson on a little bit of upset alert tonight as they host Pillion. Just keep an eye on that one. Clinton goes to Southside Christian. Going to be a tough matchup for Clinton. I think they win the ball game, but keep an eye on that one as well. American Leadership Academy is at Saluda. And Keenan hosting Andrew Jackson. Keenan, the number 8 team in 2A, hosting Andrew Jackson tonight. We bat leadoff. If you want to talk with us, you can do it on the phones, 803-404-6100. You can also hit us on Twitter as well. That's actually a very quick way to get us a score update if you'd like. You don't have to wait on hold, but batting leadoff for us tonight, Mark from over in Chapin. Are you out of line? Have you made it into the stadium over at the Swamp?
1: Out of line. For a beautiful campus, they have the worst parking here in the history of high school football. Oh, I think I parked about 4 miles. One second I'm looking at the press box. The next second I'm 5 miles away having to park over there somewhere. They got cones up. They got arrows going different directions. They don't know what's going on here, but making our way up, it is packed. The line is still down Corley Mills, and it's bumper to bumper, still here on my marathon walk up to the stadium, bumper to bumper, looking for parking. Again, I don't know who designed the campus, but we might have to look into a parking consultant. But super excited, opening region tonight. Both teams are really confident, and looking forward to it.
0: It should be a really great ball game. I've been intrigued by this game since the end of the show last Friday night, Mark. I feel like these are two pretty well-matched teams. I think we could see a lot of points tonight, honestly.
1: I hope so. I think, again, we have a younger quarterback. I think we run the ball really well. I think we'll be in the game. And, again, with Ellerby and our other running back, they just pound the ball in there. So let's see how it goes. As you can tell, I'm like getting out of breath. I've been walking for 20 minutes now.
0: Well, walking up now. Make sure you get in the ballpark. Make sure you get yourself a nice cold soda or cold water, probably water to hydrate. Because soon, Mark, fingers crossed, you're going to have to get some hot chocolate or some coffee once it cools down.
1: I wear shorts at Carolina Forest that year. It was 13 degrees.
0: So. Oh, yeah. Yeah, you're insane then. Fair
1: enough. I'm one of those guys. All right, appreciate y'all. All right. You have a great show. I'll talk to you later.
0: See you, Mark. That's Mark calling from Chapin. Well, actually, he's calling from Lexington, just off Sunset Boulevard, Corley Mill Road, River Bluff High School. Great campus. He's right. It's a great campus. It's a big campus. That place is huge. You don't know where you're going to end up parking when you get over there. So that's just one of our games. Again, we got a lot of great ones tonight and a lot of games to look forward to. We'll hear from Rob Williams here shortly in our next segment talking about this game, about some games in the upstate. He's keeping an eye on the scoreboard. By the way, Virginia Tech and Pitt just kicked off in an undefeated matchup in conference play in the ACC. I would argue these two teams should probably be ranked. However, they're not. But Virginia Tech, within 2 minutes, just took the lead. 7-0 on like a 4-play drive. So we got that matchup to look forward to. Northwestern's opening their new ball club or their new football stadium tonight. Again, nearly had Indiana on
2: Looks
0: the ropes.
2: Great, too.
0: Yeah, it's an $850 million stadium. I hope it is great. You put that much money into a ballpark. But it does look really – it looks like a good ballpark. And for their sake, I hope they put good product on the field. I feel like Northwestern is one of those teams that they can kind of – every 3 or 4 years they can hit. But in this era, I'm not sure how often they hit in this new era, but it should be fun to watch. I am really, really, really intrigued by this Gilbert-Camden football game tonight. I just keep my eye. I have a – if you're watching on YouTube, on the Game TV radio on YouTube, welcome in. Glad you're with us. I have every game printed out, and my eye just keeps going to that game. And I can't for the life of me explain why, because I don't necessarily think – my inclination is not to say, oh, Gilbert wins this ball game. I'm not quite there because Camden is led by a senior in Rempf. They can run the ball, man. I actually was surfing the radio in the car last night. I was driving somewhere before the Braves played. And they actually had a coach's show talking about this game. Talking about this game against Camden, it's Military Appreciation Night, and Coach Rempf was on the broadcast. Camden's averaging 184 yards, almost 185 yards rushing per game this season. Almost 244 through the air. And about 37 points per game. Now, Jalen Brose is going to be the player to watch. Kendall Wright, quarterback from Gilbert, was at Swansea, transferred to Gilbert. And I think something can be said for atmosphere. I think something can be said for that's a place that is very difficult to play. That's a place you don't necessarily want to fall behind early. And you don't want the crowd into it if you can help it, because they're going to pack out their side of the stadium. It's incumbent upon you to bring your people out. And again, for Camden, that's a pretty far drive down 20. That ain't an easy haul. That's a bit of a trip. So that's a game we're definitely going to keep our eye on here as we roll closer and closer to kickoff. Kickoff now only about, 17 minutes away across the Palmetto State. A few games kick off at 7 across the state. But for the most part, we are rolling all of these games off at 7:30. Burns is at Hillcrest tonight. Again, that's a region matchup. All of these games, except for the ones that I have to mention, are region matchups. Obviously, we mentioned earlier Ridgeview playing White Knoll tonight, not a region matchup. But as you're at games tonight, we want to hear from you. 803-404-6100 is where you can get us. We're going to take a quick break. When we come back, Rob Williams from Four Quarter Friday and the Chief Sports Network joins us for an insider look at the games this week. That's next right here on the High School Football Scoreboard Show on The Game.
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0: Welcome back into the High School Football Scoreboard Show. Across the state, across the world. Guess I could put the country in between them. Justin Hall, Jalen Tart at Master Control, keeping this thing on the tracks. Took two people to do his job last week. Took two people to do what you do, Jalen. And one of them was Terry Ford, so that's like two and a half.
1: It's okay. I'm here now.
0: But it took two of them to handle it. So now we can just have the one, and that's all that matters. Rob Williams from Four Quarter Friday and the Chief Sports Network joins us on the phones. First of all, Rob, welcome in. Happy October. Glad you're with us.
2: Yeah, it's good to be here as always. We made it. We made it to October. We made it to region play across the state for the most part.
0: How compare your viewing habits tonight of high school football scoreboard watching to let's just say 9:30 p.m. last night on maybe the National Broadcasting Corporation?
2: Yeah, I mean, last night was a lot of fun because obviously you had a big Braves win, and you also had a really entertaining NFL game last night too. The North Texas Tulsa game kept us going after those were finished. So a lot of fun last night, but it's still, I don't know if it's enough to match what we have tonight, Justin, because we have an incredible slate with region play. And, you know, Smitty and I posed the question this morning, how many regions are won tonight?
0: Yeah, there are several.
2: And there are several that are going to have a good chance. And, you know, we don't want to write anybody off just yet, but Smitty flipped it on me, and I think it's a good way of putting it. Even if there aren't any regions that are won tonight, Justin, definitely some regions that could be lost, and that might be more pressure.
0: I think that's more pressure. I can't get my eye off of this Camden-Gilbert game, and maybe it's because I'm very close to this region, both geographically, but also with the heart. I like a lot of teams in this region. I enjoy watching Camden. I enjoy watching Gilbert. I enjoy watching Swansea. Of course, I love watching Airport when they play well, and even when they don't play well, I enjoy watching them. But these are the best two teams in this region, and I don't think there's really any question there. I believe Camden is the best team in this region by a good margin, but they're on the road at Gilbert tonight, and if Gilbert were to get a win, it could be a region lost for Camden.
2: It absolutely can go either way too, and that's the thing. I there's a lot we can make out of this game, and we can look at what Gilbert did last week. I think is a good momentum jumping off point. I talked to Coach this week after that game to just kind of chat about what the ups and downs of the gameplay were like, and the things that really stand out. While you know he gave me his take on Camden, and it's all the same stuff, right? Like, Honer's going to be a guy. Rimpf controls the offense. They've got weapons with everybody. Every coach I talk to says one is a weapon. And you're going to get the standard answer about Camden. But the thing that I loved about Gilbert was how much they didn't flinch, and he gave credit to his players. When all three points of emphasis during that Chapin game last week, they failed in the first half. All three. Mm. They got into long third downs. They got behind the chains early, and they didn't run the ball well. So all the things that he said we cannot do, they did, and they didn't flinch, and they fought back, and they had a lead at halftime after going down 10-0. So that type of fight, I think, now starts to show up, not just with Gilbert and Camden, but those types of teams that have a little bit of grit, we're going to see them here in region play, because you're going to have to scrap a little bit more than maybe you have early on. Even if you scheduled super tough in the non-region, we all know these games mean more.
0: Right. About, I was telling Tyler and Jack this morning at 10:30 on the Extra Point, basically every game's a rivalry game from here on out, and I think that's fascinating. Dorman is at Fort Mill tonight. I'm willing to make this the game of the week in the state. I don't know if you are, but I mentioned it earlier today they're the Fighting Jack Veltry, so of course I mentioned it. I mean, they're 5-0. It might be one of the best stories in the state right now. But this is a Dorman team that can just run the football, right? I mean, 291 on the ground for Nick Means on 28 touches, 3 touchdowns. I really like Dorman's front four on the defensive side. You can extend that to their linebacking core too if you want to, Rob. I like Dorman in this matchup personally, but I think this could be a great ball game over in Fort Mill.
2: I think it really can too, and part of that is – Dorman's been in these dogfights week after week. And I will say for a four-quarter Friday that we believe in this Dorman Cavaliers team, but with the caveat that at some point, doesn't it have to break? Like, don't they have to lose one of these games they continue to get into? They just find a way to win, Justin. And I think that part of it is what you said about the running game. Nick Means is a huge factor. We'll see what they get out of Carter Nash tonight, as he did not play last week at Sumter. And then, of course, bringing Jabez Thomas over. Cooper Patterson has run the ball really well, too, at the quarterback position. So you have a two-headed monster at the running back position. Then you have Jabez Thomas coming over and running their version of a Wildcat offense, who's one of their best defensive backs. And then Cooper Patterson at the quarterback position again, getting it going. Yeah, 38-yard rushing touchdown against Gaffney. So they can do it. They can hurt you in multiple ways. Those are all different styles of runner, too. And so I think that really I've seen it catch teams off guard. And because there's so many of them, they're typically fresh later in the game. I think that is a big, big factor here in this game tonight. But interesting to me is in this region, so you mentioned, is Dorman Fort Mill the game of the week? It's our number one game at fourquarterfriday.com, but our number two game is in the same region, and that's Bowling Springs and Northwestern. You talk about surprises, Bowling Springs is also undefeated, and you've got back-to-back defending state champion Northwestern there. And oh, by the way, let's take these two games. You've got two of the favorites in this region, Northwestern and Dorman. And they're playing surprise, upstart, undefeated Bowling Springs and Fort Mill, respectively. And who? What's the matchup next week? Dorman and Northwestern. But you can't get caught looking ahead in this region, Justin.
0: No, you can't. But October 9th looks like a whole lot of fun, I'll tell you that. I'm not willing to go on Northwestern and Bowling Springs just because, I mean, that could turn into a track meet for Northwestern very quickly. No offense to Bowling Springs at all, but, you know, I'm wary of making them a game of the week just because of longevity of the game. Let's go to Region 5-4A, and at semi-staying here in the Midlands. I mean, this is the CSRA region outside of Irmo, which is just, again, I'm not going to get into that right now. North Augusta's already 1-0 in the region play. They're outscoring their opponents 207-91. And you got an Irmo team that is really good and has really tested themselves in non-region play. They come in 3-2. I mean, this is one of those games, Rob. We mentioned it. You might not win the region tonight, but you can certainly put yourself in an unadvantageous position where you're having to rely. Let's just say, for kicks and giggles, Irmo wins this game tonight over North Augusta. Then
2: absolutely one of them. Yeah.
0: Then you're looking at an Irmo team. If they were to beat North Augusta tonight, now they're 1-0 in region. North Augusta drops to 1-1. I don't see North Augusta losing another game in region play, but then they need to rely on Irmo to lose twice.
2: Mm-hmm.
0: I mean, this is a gotta have it kind of moment for Coach Bush.
2: It is, and we talked to Coach Bush this week, and you know, he's not changing his approach. Preparation was good. They're, you know, just the typical. They're working on getting better. Irmo's a really good team. The defensive line. Here's the thing. We just talked about Dorman, and we talked about that rushing attack. Irmo's defensive front held them to 20 yards rushing just a few weeks ago. Jake Morris at Dorman told us it was one of the best defenses he has ever seen. Definitely the best one he's seen in a long time. So this Irmo defense has got something for everybody. HTI, Harry the intern, for us at Four Quarter Friday and Chief Sports, the Big Spur, and whatever else he does, so many things. He will be on site. He already is on site here in Irmo for us tonight, so you can follow along at Four Quarter SC for live ups there on the sideline. This game, Justin, I think is just massive. Massey has this predicted as a 35-21 game in favor of Irmo. I don't think it's a 14-point game. I believe this one will be closer than that. It's a battle in the trenches, and we've said this a few times, but both of these teams really love to run the ball, and I think it can come down a little bit here to Britton Davis putting it in the air, and Colin Tillman, what does he do through the air? You know, if one team runs the ball and the other team can't run the ball, then that's going to tell the story. But what if they both kind of get it going, or what if they both don't because of the defensive fronts? It's a line of scrimmage matchup. Somebody's got to break free and make a play in space, and that could be up to these quarterbacks.
0: A few more minutes here, maybe about 2 minutes left with you, Rob. Is there a game that we haven't – is there a game out there that you're saying, man, that game could go sideways in a hurry for the favorite if they're not careful? Is there one game that you're like, we might need to keep our eye on this one even if we don't think we should?
2: How about Wren at Powdersville?
0: That's a good
2: Wren
0: one.
2: Wren coming off a big a big win last week at Lugoff Elgin. I almost said upset win, but it wasn't. They were favored in the game. There's just been so much hype around Lugoff that you forget about that almost. Ran 5-1 with that one loss to Daniel earlier in the year. Daniel's a machine. Powdersville is on a tear, and they have a lot of talent, and it's at Powdersville. So Wren riding some momentum. They are now in the rivals composite, a top 20 team across all classifications. What can they do tonight to kind of keep it going? You don't want to fall into that. And then, you know, I think Burns at Hillcrest is another one of those where it's a big time region matchup. Getting it started, it's weird for Burns to be in Greenville County, and Burns going up against a 1-4 Hillcrest team. But we know that Gaffney was able to kind of really stymie the rushing attack of the Rebels last week with Trey Segura and Jacoby Fuller. If we know anything, it's Hillcrest has great play in the trenches, even though they're 1-4. They've had a loaded schedule thus far, and that's where those four losses come from. I had somebody on site watching Hillcrest and Gaffney in the preseason and said Hillcrest whipped Gaffney in the trenches. Transitive property doesn't work, but it's kind of fun to think about what would happen if Hillcrest gets the best of Burns. That means the Rebels have to put it in the air, and I know that Shuler Bentley probably wouldn't be mad about calling some deep passes.
0: Fair enough. Rob Williams, Four Quarter Friday, Chief Sports Network. You can follow along with them, fourquarterfriday.com. Rob, appreciate it. Thanks so much. Look forward to hearing from you a little bit later on tonight.
2: Absolutely. We'll talk soon. Thanks, guys.
0: When we come back, the Coach's Corner. Coach Paige Welford joins Elijah Campbell. That's next on the High School School Board Show on the Game.
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0: Welcome back into the High School Football Scoreboard Show here on the game. 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
1: Welcome
0: Master
1: back
0: Control.
1: To the coach.
0: So let's get into it. Elijah Campbell in the coach's corner with Northwestern head coach Paige Wolford.
1: Welcome back to the coach's corner. And this week, we like winners on this show. We have ourselves a winner on this show. I'm Elijah Campbell, and joining me today for the Coach's Corner here on the High School Football Scoreboard Show is Paige Wofford, head coach at Northwestern. Coach, you guys have done a lot of winning over there. A, appreciate you joining us for this esteemed radio program. And B, with everything that you've experienced as a head coach, all the successful teams that you've had, players you've coached, I'm curious to know what makes this team different than other teams that you've had.
2: Yeah, you know, I've been asked that question. You know, how do we compare with last year's team or teams in the past? And you know, it's a hard answer, especially midway through the season. You know, it really is. It's not something I think about. I don't try to compare the teams. Every team's different. When you're a high school coach, you know, you get every 4 years your roster flips around. You know, you get different types of players, different types of kids, and you know, we're seeing one change, and I'll say this, and we talk about this quite a bit, is just this is a class that had COVID. You know, they dealt with COVID for like the major part of their schooling, I guess, as I say it. Like when they're getting their main part of learning how to act and how to do grades and how to behave in school, you know, they were hit with COVID. So you know, there's a little different type, that kid's a different type of kid than what we had before COVID. You know, whether we know it or not, or whether kids know it or not, it's a little different situation. So, but, you know, they're really good kids. They're nice kids. They're a good team. They like each other. So that's important. They seem to like the coaching staff. So that helped out as well. But, you know, different than last year, but still guys that are getting it done on the field, and we're happy for it.
1: Yeah, I can't imagine COVID hitting when I'm in school, right?

0: a hard enough time doing stuff in school. I couldn't imagine being left to my own facilities at home to do stuff and to make sure everything.
1: Yeah, I mean, a lot of grace was given to those kids at home. You know, they weren't expected to do a whole lot, you know, to get the grades that they were getting. In some situations they weren't, in some situations they were. So they, you know, now they're back in school and thankfully, and I think every teacher and coach in the state is glad of the, you know, the rules now become a little more stringent. The grading policy is a little more stringent. So, you know, we're going to get back to where, you know, kids are really, you know, the academic side of it is more a priority for them. And that's really why I'm in Scholastic coaching in the first place, is to help them, you know, be better people and help them with their grades and help them with their school as well as their football. So it's been hard. It's been weird. It's been different, but, you know, hopefully we won't have to go through that stuff again.
0: Absolutely. Knock on wood, whatever piece of wood you have near you, definitely knock on that. And hopefully we don't have to go through any of that again. But Coach Wofford, you know, you're looking at the schedule you guys have non-region. It's exactly what I would expect from somebody who is as dominant as your program has been. You're testing yourself a lot and there you've passed a lot of those tests. But one thing before we get into last week's big win, sometimes you learn more from the losses than you do even the wins. Played a really good program in Huff week one. That is a program that is always, you know, one of the best in the state of North Carolina, always producing really good talent. What did your team learn from that season opening loss against a team of that caliber?
1: Well, I think we learned that we can compete with just about anybody in the country. I think we learned that we can, you know, we had chances. We go back and it's easy to look at. I'm sure Huff did the same thing. Huff probably thinks they, you know, when they look at the film, they're saying, well, if we had done this, this, and this, it's not even close. And we look at the film and say, well, if we had done this and that, then, you know, we win the game. So, you know, it gives us some confidence that way, but it also, you know, just the feeling and not wanting to feel that way again. And so, you know, what do I have to do to make sure I don't feel this way again? Well, you know, and we were having good practice up to that point, but after that point, the practice got a little more, you know, you can kind of point to some things and say, hey, you know, you're not doing this right at practice. Look where it bit us, you know, last week, or you know, look where it bit us a few weeks ago. So, you know, it really helped focus a lot of energy on what it takes to win and the things you're doing to try to win. You know, well, we also spoke to the guys about afterwards, you know, and we said, like you said, you know, you can learn a lot from losing, but, you know, let's just make the decision. We've learned all we need to learn and not do that anymore. So, you know, just one of those statements, kind of like get it out there with the guys and not shy away from the fact, you know, what our goal is. Our goal is to play well and to try to win every game. You know, that's our goal. And we don't, you know, we talk about that. We talk about what it takes to win those games, you know, the process to win those games, not just the results. So I don't want to say it was a good experience, but it was definitely a learning experience and we were better for it. You know, coming out of it, I think we responded well as a team and as a program. And, you know, we might look back on that later on. And, you know, when they beat us, they were, you know, top 50 in the country. Now they're top 15 in the country. So, you know, Coach Baker does a great job there. And they've, like you said, they've always got really good talent, you know, really good collection of talent on their team. And they do a great job with it.
0: So I like to joke. It's kind of like a tongue in cheek sort of thing that like when coaches like Kirby Smart or, you know, Dabo Sweeney, when he was in his heyday at Clemson, or, you know, insert any coach of a program that is winning 90% of their games every year. They don't want to lose, but sometimes they salivate over a loss because they get a chance to say, hey, this thing that we're talking about in practice, you may not think is a big deal, but look at how big of a deal this is. It may seem like a small detail, but in the course of a game, it's something that can bite you in the rear when it comes down to it in a close ball game. I'm sure, yeah, coaches don't like to have to do that, but in a way, that learning process does help a lot tremendously because you guys, since then, I mean, you talk about responding. I think the lowest point total you guys have scored in a game since then is 54 points. That offense go burr ever since that loss. What in the response that you've seen from your team? We'll start on the offensive side of the ball because that's where the numbers are borderline comical, Coach Wofford, but where you guys have been able to get things to click.
1: Well, we talked about it yesterday, and then the score lines are a little misleading because we're, you know, our defense is playing very well. You know, our defense is setting up the offense, you know, in a lot of ways, and we put a lot of effort into our special teams too, and a lot of time into our special teams to really try to win that field position battle. And we laugh about it after every game. You know, we always seem to lose the time of possession. I can't remember the last time we actually quote unquote won the time of possession. And back when I was growing up, that's how you won games. You just kept the ball away. You know, you just had the ball longer. But now it's, we have gotten to a point where we talk to our kids about, if we would have just done this, we score earlier. We're playing golf out there. We want to score. We want to get the ball in the end zone on fewer plays. We don't want to have to go 20 plays to score. We're not trying to get a triple bogey out there. We're trying to get a birdie or an eagle. So and I talked to the defense in the same terms. Defense is only on the field as long as they allow themselves to be. Defense and golf are the only two sports where you're playing better when you're off the field sooner. So, get off the field. Let yourself get off the field. And offensively, having a quarterback like Xavier, who's a returning starter, and having a lot of talent around him and a lot of returners around him and our offensive line playing well, that leads to big numbers and being able to score the touchdowns when we're given the opportunities that the defense and the special teams are giving us.
0: I like the analogy of football and golf, the only sports where you don't want to be on the field as much. That's because efficiency really has kind of become the name of the game. I mean, I remember reading something this offseason on ESPN. They were talking about specifically like the Ohio State-Miami college football playoff game, where both teams had very limited numbers of possessions. It was almost a alarmingly low number of possessions each time. But for Ohio State, yep, that was a bad thing because they're not scoring quickly enough. All it takes is 1-3 and out or something to really kind of do you in. Efficiency has become more of the name of the game. Even if tempo slows down, and being efficient is what matters the most. How's your team kind of adapted to that level of thinking, since it is kind of a different way of looking at things?
1: Well, our kids, only know it one way when they get on campus. We're in a different situation in Rock Hill School District 3 where a lot of schools, have a middle school that they know they're going to get every kid feed into them. Well, in our district, we have 5 middle schools and they all feed all 3 high schools. So we don't really get our kids until they're on campus, leading up to their freshman year. We really don't get them and get them working until that spring before their freshman year when they come on campus for spring football. So from day one, our ninth grade staff does a great job of being efficient with them and teaching them how to be more efficient, not just teaching them the X's and O's, but teaching them, okay, on this play, you catch the ball here. This is where you want to go. And by the way, when you catch it, these guys should be blocking here for you. So it's trying to eliminate all those things that keep you from scoring, and sometimes that just, we found that it's led to a lot more scoring for us. And don't get me wrong, man, there's a lot, we have some speed now. We have some guys that can go and guys that can do things with the football. So that definitely helps. But when you combine that with a system and the way of doing things and a standard that we have, our kids only know, I guess to answer your questions, our kids only know the one way. They haven't had to adjust anything because that's all they've known since they got here.
0: Makes it a lot easier. That's for sure. Coach Paige Wofford from Northwestern High School is on with us. And Coach, we'll get to the last win that you had too at South Point. Obviously a big game, anytime that you guys play for just the Rock Hill area. What did it mean for you and your team specifically with a game that means so much locally to be able to go out there and take care of business in an impressive manner the way that you guys did?
1: Yeah, and really, we played well on offense and played well on defense. Our special teams were not very good. We struggled in the return game, and that led to like more yards, right? That led to more passing yards and more rushing yards because our return game is not as strong as it's been. We roughed the kicker twice. The things that you can't do against, you can't do in really tight, big games. So once again, we're trying to teach those lessons even after a win. We talked about teaching lessons after a loss. Well, teaching those lessons after a win, but, to go up there to McConnell's and play that school and win the way we did and kind of get the running clock on them, which I don't think we've ever done. I don't know if they've ever had a running clock on them at South Point High School ever in the history of the running clock. Pretty sure they haven't. They've been real good for, we've won some games over the last few years, and they have definitely won a bunch of games the last few years. But, that wasn't the goal going in. The goal is always to win by 1 point. But, when the running clock started, I was a little taken back, surprised. I wasn't sure, it's a different feeling. But, we'll be pulling for those guys from here on out because they're, our guys grew up together. We see those coaches, as coaches, we see each other at the grocery store a bunch. So, it's just, the one night of the year where we have to go against each other. But other than that, we're trying to do, trying to help each other out and stuff. So it was satisfying, but it was also, okay, this is that we got to get to the next game. Now we got to go to a tough region opponent in Boiling Springs and get prepared for them.
0: Yeah. That leads me to the last question, your coach. You got Boiling Springs Friday night. obviously, region play is the most important part of the season. What have you noticed about a Bowling Springs team that is coming into this game still unbeaten?
1: Just the first thing that jumps out is their speed and athleticism, you know, and their size. They've got some really good looking kids, some really good size. They got a, you know, they've got some really good defensive linemen, but zero for them. You know, I don't know why he didn't make the Shrine Bowl. You know, people want to talk and say, you know, the system is broken and this kid should make it, that kid should, you know, maybe there's a good reason he didn't make it, but Dennis Glenn is his name, and he's a heck of a player for him. And he kind of sets the tone for him on defense. He's hitting his gaps, and he's shedding blocks and making tackles, and they do a good job. You know, they've held some pretty good offensive teams with some low numbers. And you know, offensively, they're moving the ball. They got a quarterback, a quarterback that can run. You know, he's similar to our quarterback. You know, he can really move the football. You know, he can hurt you with the legs, and he throws the ball very well. So we've got our work cut out for us for them. Matt Reel's done a good job since he's been there building that program up, and you know, we're going to have to play well to compete with those guys.
0: He's Coach Paige Wofford, head coach of Northwestern, or as I like to call them, the fighting David Clonigers, if I could get that out. I know DC is probably going to be in attendance, and I'm going to hear a play-by-play account of what is going to happen on Saturday. That's my main way of keeping up with your team, coaches. David Clonigers just kind of gives me the play-by-play afterwards. But, Coach, appreciate you taking the time to join us.
1: It's always good to see him at the sideline.
0: Yes.
1: Yes, sir. I appreciate it. Thank you.
0: Yes,
1: and
0: absolutely.
1: Thanks for coming to high school football.
0: Absolutely. Yes, sir. Appreciate the time. That's Coach Paige Wofford, Northwestern High School. Back to you, Justin.
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0: Welcome back into the High School Football Scoreboard Show. Justin Hall, Jalen Tart with you on a Friday night. Wrapping up hour number one of the program. It flies by, folks. Flies by. Thanks to Coach Paige Walford joining us on the Coach's Corner. Great conversation with Elijah Campbell. We'll see. We're on a streak. Every coach that joins our show, and I got to go back and look, but every coach that's joined our show wins that night when they join the Coach's Corner. Just keep an eye. Just keep that in mind. Score update from Fort Mill and Bob Jones Stadium. Fort Mill, 7, Dorman, nothing. A pick 6 for Fort Mill. Big stop for their defense there. They were forced to punt, but then a roughing the kicker call extends their drive. North Augusta leads 7-0 in the first quarter over Irmo. That one off to a start. The Warhawks of Wagner Sally trail Blackville Hilda by a score, excuse me, the War Eagles. 14-0 is the score there. York is down to Catawba Ridge, 13-0. Got a great matchup over there in Irmo as they're moving the ball well now. South Point leading Clover, 7-0. Northwestern fell behind Boiling Springs, 3-0. They scored in 3 plays. So it's exactly what Coach Walford was talking about there. Like playing golf. 3 shots. You're on a par 4. 3 shots you get in the cup, that's a birdie. That's what you're looking for. You're not trying to triple bogey if you can help it. First drive for Chapin right down the field, 7-0. Ensuing kickoff to River Bluff, 98-yard kick return for a touchdown, 7-7. Chapin drives the length of the field again. 4th and goal from the 1. They go for it. They're stuffed. River Bluff takes over on a big goal line stand. And then the ensuing offensive possession, the snap goes through the back of the end zone. It's a safety. Chapin leads 9-7 in a wild one over there at the Swamp still in the first quarter. The big play on the drive, by the way, for Northwestern was a 55-yard pass from Xavier Means to wide receiver Peyton Vining. North Myrtle Beach, the Chiefs, and the West Florence Knights are tied at 7 with 7:19 to go in the first quarter in that ball game. Ainer leads Atlantic Collegiate by a score of 8-0 into the first quarter there. Gaffney leads Wade Hampton 13-0 in that one. Looking for a few more here if we can find them, because these games are, I believe we can go ahead and tell you that the theme for the night is going to be fast and furious with these games. I don't think there's any question about that. Couple teams finding themselves in multi-possession holes. I did see it came across my ticker here. Gilbert already trailing Camden 13-0. That one in the first quarter as well. So we got games that are moving right along here already in the first quarter of play for a great majority of them. We're keeping track also off of the high school scoreboard of college football. Virginia Tech leading Pitt 14-7. And in the minimum time I've had a chance to look up, Virginia Tech's really good. They look solid in what I've been able to see. That is not a broad statement. That is just from what I've been able to tell.
12: Irmo ties the ball game at 7. Britton Davis, a 2-yard touchdown run, a minute 19 to go in the first quarter, and that game is tied at 7. Broome leads Union County 7-0. 10-7 Aiken over Midland Valley. That one still in the first quarter as well. But as we wrap up hour number one, as we typically do on a Friday night, let's go ahead and meet our Ellie Faith Fighter of the Night for week number 7.
11: We're recognizing true fighters every week. It's time to name the Ellie Faith Fighter of the Night.
12: I want to thank Ollie Otter and Meaningful Play for continuing to bring us these stories and to connect us with these families and these children. It's one of my favorite moments of the week. And tonight we learn about Marshall Delp. He's a very special boy from our community. He's 7 years old. And Marshall's story, this, of course, written and submitted by his parents, is a story of perseverance, faith, and a family's determination to keep fighting for answers when something isn't right. Marshall was born with a genetic condition called 16p11.2 deletion syndrome, but his family would later discover that there was much more going on beneath the surface. In late 2023, Marshall began losing skills he had already mastered, including aspects of his speech and potty training. He started experiencing increasing pain in his legs and back, headaches, exhaustion, and other symptoms that made everyday childhood activities more difficult. And his family knew something was wrong, and they refused to stop searching for answers. In September of 2024, at just 5 years old, Marshall was diagnosed with Chiari malformation type 1 and Syringomyelia, a condition in which fluid builds up within the spinal cord. And on September 26, 2024, he underwent brain and upper spine surgery to relieve the pressure caused by the malformation. For many families, surgery brings the hope of finally being able to move forward, but Marshall's journey was far from over. When symptoms continued, further investigations revealed tethered cord syndrome, and in October 2025, he underwent another surgery to release the spinal cord. Even after two major surgeries, Marshall continues to face ongoing medical challenges, pain, fatigue, and symptoms that make ordinary days anything but ordinary. His family continues to navigate these appointments, this testing, and the uncertainty that comes with a complicated medical journey. But if you know Marshall, you know that his story cannot be defined by diagnoses or hospital rooms or surgeries. He is a little boy who loves the Gamecocks, Monster Jam, playing outside, and especially his favorite mascots that bring a huge smile to his face, like Ollie Otter or Cocky. He finds joy in the things he loves, and that joy is a beautiful reminder that even in the hardest seasons, there is much to celebrate. Marshall has taught his family that strength isn't always loud and courage doesn't always look like what we see on a football field. Sometimes courage looks like a little boy getting up and facing another day despite pain and challenges that most children his age will never understand. His family believes that God has a purpose for Marshall's life even when the road is difficult and the answers are not always clear. Marshall, you are so much more than what you have been through. You're a wonderful son, a wonderful brother, and a wonderful friend. And you will always have a family cheering you on. And now you will always have a community of us at the High School Football Scoreboard Show cheering you on. To you, Marshall, to your mom, Elizabeth, to your dad, Jonathan, big brother, Baylor, and little sis, Albie Kate. We're proud of you, buddy. And we are rooting for you every single day. We know that you're at a high school football game right now. So go enjoy that Ben Lippin football game. Marshall Delp, our Ellie Faith Fighter of the Night for week number 7. That wraps up hour number 1 of the program. Hour number 2 on the way next.
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